0: As for sunshine and clouds mixed with a high of 94 degrees. 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

0: From the international headquarters of the Sword of the Lord Publishers and Ministries here in downtown Murfreesboro, Tennessee, here in the greater Nashville area and the southern suburbs of Nashville, in the heart of Tennessee, with Tennessee, the USA, and the world at heart, this is Making a Difference, and I'm Dr. Shelton Smith. So glad you've joined us today. It's a Friday. We're looking straight into the weekend, and I want to encourage you about being in church on the Lord's Day. Go Sunday morning. Go for Sunday school as well as the church service. Get in on the good things that a good church is doing, and then again on Sunday night. Now, Lord willing, I will be this weekend, Sunday only, at the Pioneer Valley Baptist Church in Westfield, Massachusetts. And listen, we've got friends all over New England, and I trust that many of you who listen in that part of the country will find your way and join us at Pioneer Valley Baptist Church this Sunday. 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Now, I want to also remind you, National Sword of the Lord Conference is coming July 20 through 23, and the Youth Conference, same time, same location, and we do those concurrently. 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That's at swordofthelord.com, and all kinds of good things there for you, so do check it out right now, if you will. Now, listen, let's get right into the message. Yesterday, we started listening to a message I preached a while back entitled, You Cannot Afford to Backslide. And I want you to hear the second part of it. So here we go. This is part two of You Cannot Afford to Backslide.
1: The Bible reminds us so clearly in 1 John 2:17 to love not the world, neither the things that are in the world. We're to look upon the things that we at one time may have had a part in, and to see those things as past tense in our life, and to not feast our eyes upon those any longer. We're to look away from those, not to set our affection on the things of the world, but we're to set our affection on the things of God. And if we love right, you say, well, I don't know, things of this and that, and it didn't work out like I thought, and it's changed on me, and time has done this to it, and so on. And listen, if you love wrongly, it'll throw you back. It'll get you back to shifting back to where you used to be. And you've got to keep your love right. Love the right things. Love the right things, not the wrong things. Sometimes the old nature gets its opportunity, not only for looking wrong and loving wrong, but sometimes just because we start to live wrong again. Many a person has started on the road to backsliding just by being a complainer. You know, a charter member of the Grunt, Gripe, and Groan Club. Negativistic all the time, seeing the dark side of everything. Now, there's nothing spiritual about that. Being a complainer is a reflection of an unhappy person on the inside. And if a person is a complainer all the time, they are treading so close to the edge of the mountain, it's likely that sometime soon they'll fall off the edge and slide, because they're already unhappy on the inside. And so sometimes we start living wrong, just living the life of the complainer. There's a companion to it, a cousin to the complainer, called the critic, a person who just becomes critical about everything. Critical of life in general. Get up in the morning and look at the cereal in the bowl and fuss at the maker of the cereal. Fuss at the person who put the bowl on the table, the maker of the bowl, and the distributor of the bowl, and everything. I mean, nothing is ever right. It's the wrong color bowl. The spoon is not the right size. You know, where's the sugar? Where's the honey? Where's the sweet and low? And nothing is ever right. And on and on. Critic, always looking to see with spouse and children and neighbors and everybody else. Judgmental. Why did they do that? Why did they have to do this? So on and so forth. Critically, judgmental, slanderous even. Sometimes a person begins to live wrong, and they complain and criticize and even sometimes

People come to the place where they begin to use foul language and curse God and use God's name to curse. And that old lip gets loose and begins to say things that are profane and ugly and blasphemous and backbiting and gossipy and all of that kind of thing. And that's living wrong, and it's right on the edge. It's right on the edge that'll just let you right over into some great grievous sin and a backslidden state. It's

You remember a number of others in the Bible whose names strike just some kind of a negative note in your mind at the very thought. There are places in the Bible that strike that same note. We think about Sodom. Oh, we just mentioned the name of Sodom. You say, oh, where are you going for your summer vacation? Nobody would have said, oh, let's go to Sodom. At least not in their right mind, they wouldn't have. Nobody today would say, let's find a city like Sodom and let's go there for vacation. Let's move there. Let's take our children there. Nobody wants to do that because Sodom is an illustration of a great city that went sour and went bad because that it went back, didn't do as it should. You read in the New Testament, you think of names like Sardis, the church. Oh, a name that thou livest and yet art dead. Backslidden, the church that is backslidden. I read in the Bible, Paul said he had a fear that he himself would become a castaway. What is he talking about? He's talking about becoming a backslider. He's talking about a fruitless kind of life. He's talking about one who had served God, who had helped others. But now then, he said, I want to stay so in tune with God, lest I myself fall into this unproductive and unfruitful state and be a castaway, cast on the junk heap where God can no longer use me. We read so much in the Bible. We come to this term then about a backslider. And the Bible says that a backslider in heart is filled with his own ways. A backslider is nothing more than a careless, disobedient, unhappy, ineffective Christian filled with his own ways. He's been born again, but he's out of touch with God now. He suffered a relapse. He started out well, but then he got cold. And it may be tonight that there may be somebody in this room. May have been people here today who are so miserable because they're isolated between two worlds. They're not enjoying the Word of God and they're not enjoying the world anymore. Listen, if you've been saved, you may go back and you may trash your life with the world, but you're going to be one of the most miserable people ever on this planet. An old lost, wicked, ungodly, heathen, pagan could go out, do the same kind of things. And listen, don't anybody ever tell you that sin's not enjoyable. Sin is very enjoyable. The world has a big time. They enjoy sin. Sin has its pleasure. But when a Christian, I mean somebody who's been born again, goes back out to do the same old trash that the world's doing, and they've got the Spirit of God living in them, they are setting themselves up for the greatest case of misery that this world can know. You can't take the Spirit of God and trash it like that without bringing a heap of misery upon yourself. It's going to happen every single time. And many times those miseries accumulate and accrue benefits and dividends that last long past the time when you get forgiveness for the stupid move to go back. There are things that come along with that. There's many a person who has found a strange person with whom they indulged and found out as a result of that there were diseases inflicted in their body. They went and got on their face and got right with God, and God forgave them. God washed them clean all over again. But the diseases remained for days and weeks and months and years to come. The diseases remained. What am I saying? I'm saying that God will forgive. Yes, He will. God will restore. Yes, He will. But it's a costly proposition whenever that we slip into sin. You say, well, I'll fall down sometime, but I'll get up and God will... Listen, every time you fall, every time that you slip down, and every time you get back in the wallah, you'll never be quite what you were before. You'll never again be able to be quite as useful and fruitful in the service of God. It takes something out of you. It weakens you. It debilitates you. It drains you. It makes you less a possibility for effective service. And I could tell you story after story of people that I've known over the years who set out to serve God and meant business to do it and did it for a while and then went out and fell into sin. And I'm talking about some people that were mightily used of God. And then they say, oh, I want to be used of God again. I want my life to count. But listen, they forfeited in the process some things that never again are they able to do. Disqualified themselves forever for some things that their heart craves to do. Can you imagine a man called of God to preach the gospel?

0: and so disqualify himself that he's unable to fulfill it anymore? I'm going to tell you, when God puts it in your heart to do it, I'm convinced it'll always be there. And the yearnings to do for God what we ought to do, and then not able to do it. Not able to do it. So it's a problem that we have to note. There's a route that is taken to get there. It's the world on the outside, the flesh on the inside, and the devil all around us. That whole threefold enemy that always is there, the world, the flesh, the devil. Three great enemies we have. This present world is there to entice us, to allure us. And I tell you, I believe the devil's probably, he has celebrations whenever he drags a Christian down to get a Christian into sin again. I have an idea that he applauds all the devils and imps and demons in hell, probably put on celebrations, whatever kind they can have down there. I have an idea they do it whenever somehow they get a Christian to sin. Get a Christian to go back into the world. Get a Christian to get down into the wallow again. The old world pulls. And in fact, the passage that I read in James indicates that if any of you do err from the truth, it's talking about backsliding. If any of you do err from the truth, it's talking about doctrinal error there. And then he talks about the error of his way, referring to the restoration of conduct. He says the error of his way. See, this is what always happens. We somehow erode, slip away from the truth, and then we wind up out here making errors. You get away from the principles in the Word of God, and then you'll start thinking on your own and say, well, I can probably do that, and you go do it. Instead of saying, now, what is it that God would have me to do? And you make the doctrinal error first, the spiritual error first, and then you go out and make the practical error, the conduct error. The old world allures and entices. And there's always something in the flesh, that old nature of Adam that strikes deep within us and that always is pulling us to try to do something unless we keep it in check and keep the new nature in charge. And we need to keep that new nature in charge. And then the devil's all around about us like a roaring lion seeking whom he may devour. Listen, that rascal, he's always out to get folks. That's why we need to do everything we possibly can, everything within our power. Listen, if there's something in your neighborhood, I mean in the neighborhood of where you work or where you play or where you do anything, that somehow is not quite the way that it needs to be, and Satan might possibly get a toehold in that, listen, the thing you better do is protect yourself. You better do something. I mean significantly, you better do something to be sure that Satan doesn't just do a job on you and pull you right in. Because he's trying. He's trying. And he's always there at work.
1: 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I trust this message entitled, You Cannot Afford to Backslide, has been a help to you. We want you to do well. We want you to succeed in your Christian walk. We want you to be triumphant. We want you to be a joyful Christian. And we just have to stay away from those things that cause us to slide back from away from the things that we really need to be close to. I'd love to hear from you, so write me a note today, Dr. Shelton Smith at P.O. 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

Hello, I'm David Gibbs of the Christian Law Association. As an attorney, I have a front row view of the dramatic changes taking place on America's legal landscape. 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

Satan whispers, no one cares. When all hope is gone, you are not alone. I know, 'cause I've been there. But that's when my Lord reminds me, 'cause sometimes I forget.

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0: $2 a barrel. 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The Trump administration promotes motherhood.
1: The new website, moms.gov, offers a variety of resources, including locations of pregnancy centers, nutrition and dietary guidelines, as well as information about adoption and mental health. HHS Secretary Robert Kennedy Jr. says, quote, "The Trump administration is strengthening its commitment to America's families by equipping mothers and fathers with the resources and information they need to build healthy, prosperous lives." Michael Harrington reporting.
0: A surge of grant cancellations has hit researchers focused on promoting the LGBT agenda as the Trump administration targets ideologically driven science and government waste. So far, the government has terminated nearly 70 LGBT grants to 46 institutions, totaling nearly $40 million. Administration officials say they want to root out unscientific studies and those that do not benefit the general public. This is SRN News. A Virginia judge has tossed out charges against a former assistant principal in the shooting of a teacher by a student.
2: Judge Rebecca Robinson has dismissed all charges against former assistant principal Ebony Parker, who had been accused of ignoring repeated warnings that a six-year-old student at Richneck Elementary School in Newport News, Virginia, had a gun. Hours later, in January 2023, the student shot and wounded teacher Abby Werner. On the fourth day of the trial, the judge ruled, "The court is of the legal opinion that this is not a crime." Parker had been charged with 8 felony counts of child neglect, which could have carried a maximum penalty of 5 years in prison for each count. I'm Donna Warder.
0: Waymo has suspended driverless car services in Atlanta and Texas after one of its vehicles was stranded by flooding during heavy rains. More details at SRNnews.com. From Washington, I'm Keith Peters reporting.
3: And welcome once again to the Landmark Hour with your Bible teacher, Dr. Mickey Carter, Pastor Emeritus of the Landmark Baptist Church and Chancellor of the Landmark Baptist College in Haines City, Florida. Our title for this message is In Your Old Age, a message preached by Dr. Carter back on August 18th, 2019. Our text is found in Psalm 71, verse 9 and verses 17 through 18. That's Psalm 71, verse 9 and 17 through 18. Be sure to stay tuned for the end of the message, where we will be giving you information on how you can receive a CD copy of this message. And now, here's Dr. Carter.
4: All right, tonight I understand what a lot of folks got their mind on, probably birthday cake and something like that, and I heard that amen. And I'm going to consider it, because I know what it meant. It meant, please hurry up. And somebody that says that needs the most preaching of anybody. Now let's hear that amen again. All right, I want you to go to the Psalms. We're going to just be a little bit in the Psalms tonight, and I'm going to take into consideration that fellow's feelings, knowing that it's probably multiplied across several of the rest of you that wasn't bold enough to say amen with him. Psalm 71. Let's go to Psalm 71, and then keep your Bible open to the Psalms. We're going to look at maybe some other verses before we get through here tonight. I think about this, and I know what young people, you know, they worry about somebody. Well, somebody's really old, you know, and how they, you know, they don't quite understand that. What's the secret to old age and that sort of thing? I think about the news reporter that was over in St. Petersburg. You know, that's where all the old folks are supposed to live, over in St. Petersburg, Florida. But anyway, they approached an old guy on the bench, and the reporter did and said, "Look," said, "I'd like to interview you a little bit. Said, I'd like to know what the secret to old age is, and your long life and old age. I'd like to know the secret." what kind of lifestyle have you lived? And he said, I smoked 2 packs a day. He said, drank beer all the time and hardly ever ate any vegetables. And they said, really? I said, just how old are you? He said, 38. Now, young people, you ought to pay a little attention maybe to that. You probably should have. I want you to look in Psalm 71. We're just going to kind of cherry pick a few verses here tonight. And I tell you what, I get a lot of comfort out of the Psalms. David talks a lot about how God was with him in his youth, but he carries it all the way on through to how God is with him in his old age. And that's a blessing. And he says in verse 9 of chapter 71 of Psalms, cast me not off in the time of old age. Forsake me not when my strength faileth. Drop on down to verse 17. O God, thou hast taught me from my youth. Going way back. Hereto I have declared thy wondrous works. Then he says, now. He's no longer young. Now, verse 18. Now also when I am old and gray-headed, O God, forsake me not. Until, he says, until I have showed thy strength unto this generation and thy power to everyone that is to come. David said, I want to do the job before I leave. I want to show you and be a testimony for you. Show your blessings to others. That's basically what he was saying. As I read some of these verses, it's good to know God still cares. God still uses people, no matter how many birthdays they stack up. And David here was referring all the way from his youth to old age and all the way through his life. If you remember the story of David, he was anointed king as a young person. To the shock of everybody, all of his big brothers walked before the prophet, but the prophet said, God spoke to him, said, no, not these. And don't you have one more? And so Jesse said, yeah, there's one young one out there watching the sheep, said, send for him. And of course, that was David. And David, all the way through the Psalms, talks about how the Lord was with him all the way from his youth up. Now, David, like all other men, had his struggles. Job said, man that is born of woman is for a few days and full of trouble, and that is life. Life is a struggle. But I just want to say, mostly to the young people probably tonight, getting old is not so bad. Don't fear it too much. In fact, some of it's fun. A lot of it has to do with what we make out of it. Do you know that? It really, really does. People that have a sense of humor get by a lot better. I think about the elderly grandma went to the funeral, and you know how it is at funeral. Everybody's shaking hands, and I've accused the undertaker of, when he shakes hands with me, he runs his finger up and feels my pulse. Now, I joke with him some about that, but she said to him, he said, Granny, how old are you? And she told him about 89 or something. And she looked him in the eye and she said, it's not hardly worth the trip of me going home, is it? And she had a sense of humor about it, you know. And that helps. It helps to have that. I've observed this. Some folks grow old and bitter. Shouldn't do that. But you can grow old and rejoice in the blessings of God, like David did. I've noticed sometimes, I think about older folks have a sharp wit about them still, young folks. Don't trust them too much. They may outsmart you. Better watch it. I heard about the old man that bumped into a young man's car, and the young friends was around, but the owner of the car wasn't. So the old man got out of the car, and he began to write a note to stick under the windshield wiper of the car he'd bumped. The note said this when the young driver got back. He said, all your young friends are watching me, and they think I'm writing my name, my phone number, and my insurance number on this slip, but I'm not. Sometimes you got to watch out. I had an uncle. Indulge me. It's my birthday, all right? Indulge me a little bit. I had an uncle, Uncle George. I went all the way up to Georgia and had his funeral a few years ago. Uncle George.

George was a card. He was always happy about something. He was a great fisherman, only in that area of Georgia, not many places to fish, just a little creek here or there out through the woods. But he had a few spots, and he seemed to always come back with them. And he was known to be a good fisherman, so I asked him one time. In fact, it's been a long time ago. My wife and I had just been married about 100 years ago, and we went up there on our honeymoon.

time I was catching them so fast that I wore a hole out in the water. He just had a sense of humor, man. I had a cousin that was meticulous. You know what ladies could be? I mean, her house was spotless, no dust, I mean, everything in place. When you went to spend the night and you went in the restroom, you didn't dare touch those towels. You knew they were there for decoration. Right? You know what I'm talking about? For looks. Amen. That's the way she was. But Uncle George went over to her house, knowing the way she was, and went over there one afternoon, and she wasn't home for some reason. And he went in the house, and he just very delicately and quietly changed some things around. Changed the little whatnot things on the shelves. Changed a few things in the kitchen. Just changed. The average person would not know the difference. But when she came home, she walked in and said, "What has happened to my house?" Nobody knew, but Uncle George had been there, and he hadn't taken anything. He hadn't broken anything. He just rearranged it. He had a sense of humor like that. It's good to know some folks like that once in a while. And people can have a... And let me say this, young folks, it's not so bad growing old. People humor you. I'm beginning to like that. They'll let you go first. They will, I was preaching somewhere not long ago, and I was sitting on the front row. We were waiting for the pastor to introduce me and give me my chance to come up and preach, and about the time he did, there was a young man come and got me by the arm and led me up the steps. At first, I wanted to say, "You whippersnapper, get your hands off me." Then I thought, no, this is nice. You've earned every bit of it. Just go ahead and accept it. Amen. These steps are getting higher. They're a lot higher now than when I was 48. 84, 48. They're a lot higher now. Somebody said, "I noticed you've been holding the handrail." Yeah. That's the safe thing to do anymore. But, people will humor you a little bit. They'll help you out just a little bit, and they'll accept your excuses better, young folks. They'll say, "Well, excuse him. He's getting old." Amen? But I just want to say this. People will humor you. That's not so bad to get old. And then you'll be, as you get older, you realize I've tried the promises of God, and they're real. Amen. They're real. I mean, I know by experience what I used to know by theory. What I used to know by faith, now I say, hey, I've been through that. God is capable. God is able. God will. And how wonderful it is. Psalms 90, we're still in Psalms. Go over to Psalms 90 with me. And this kind of describes, I guess, where I'm at right now. If I go over here to Psalms 90, look at verse 10. It says, the days, are you there? I want you to see it now. Psalms 90, verse 10. The days of our years are 80 years. Now, a score is 20. And 10. Add 10 to 60, you got 70, right? Amen. The days of our years are 80 years and 10. And if by reason of strength they be 80, which is 80, yet is there strength in labor and sorrow, for it is soon cut off. You ever hear the song, "And we shall fly away"? And then what the text says, we fly away. You see, getting old's not so bad because you're closer to flying away. You're closer to being with the Lord. And if it be death, okay. If it's the rapture, that's even better. Much better than the undertaker choking you, putting your tie on, amen. Just going up in the rapture. But with all joking aside, God's promises, I've tried a few of them. I've proved them. And so it's not so bad to get old, because I can stand up here and say, yes, God is able. God means what he says what he means, and he can do what you ask him to do. I can give that testimony tonight. You know, getting a little older helps you to evaluate things a little better. Young people, listen, as you get older, you find out there's some things just not worth waiting in line for. Amen. There's just some things you don't have to do that again. Isn't that wonderful? You just get a little bit wiser about some of those things. You really can. And

getting a little older is not so bad, because the purpose of life has been realized. I heard Colin say a while ago, we hadn't done this before. I remember when I stood, the same thoughts and fears in my heart that he was expressing to you tonight, because I hadn't been down that road before. Now I'm telling you, I've not only been down the road, I'm pretty close to the end of it. But I'd look back and say, God is good. Even in the valley, as Leo was singing, God is good. And now I know it by experience as well as by faith. Amen. So if you like me tonight and you're getting a bunch of birthdays stacked up and you're afraid the stack's getting so tall they're going to fall over, don't worry about it. It's okay. God's still in charge, and we want to be a testimony right on to the end of the road, because his purpose has been realized. I remember as I answered the call to preach and took my first church, and when I came here and all of that, I remember wondering, fearing somewhat, how's it going to turn out? How's it going to be? Well, I can sure stand here tonight and tell you God's been good. And he is blessed, and he's kept his word, and he's kept his promises. And I would be a real ingrate if I didn't give God praise for all his grace and all the glory and all the victories. Even in the valley, we've had some great victories around here for many, many years. And it's good to see the purpose has been realized as we look back. And I'm just saying, don't worry if the birthdays are coming. God's in charge of every bit of them. You know what the psalmist said over in Psalms 37? He said, I have been young, and now I am old, and I haven't seen the righteous forsaken, nor his seed begging bread. Psalms 37:25. You ought to have that one marked. That's one you ought to claim. And that's a testimony the psalmist has given. I have been young. Like David said, God was with me in my youth. David, you know, that slew the giant. God had to be with him. God was with him in his youth. But then David is an old man, still writing psalms, looking back on his life, still praising God and giving testimony that the one that protected me from the lion and the bear and the giant, he also saw me right on through. And folks, you ought to get a hold of that. It'll bring you, I tell you what it'll do, it'll bring you a peace that passes the understanding of the world, a peace that comes from knowing your course. Maybe you're about to the end of the course. Maybe you run your course like Paul. You're about to finish up. You fought a good fight. Wonderful, wonderful. But it's wonderful to know I stayed in bounds with the Lord. I stayed on his track. I stayed by proving his love and his promises. I didn't jump the fence and go out wild. I stayed with the Lord, and by his grace, he kept me. That's a wonderful truth, and it brings a peace that comes. I'm in the Psalms here. Psalms 91, I won't read it all, of course, but I want you to look at it just a minute. Psalms 91, only got about 16 verses. Says, he that dwelleth in the secret place of the Most High shall abide under the shadow of the Almighty. I will say of the Lord, he is my refuge and my fortress, my God. In him will I trust. This psalm goes on down to verse 16. With long life I will satisfy him and show him my salvation. You know, I can say that. Many of you remember Dr. J.B. Buffenden. He was here when the Lord called him on to heaven, and a few years later called his wife Betty. But I knew him from way back, and Brother Buffenden was a World War II veteran. He flew all those big bombers in the bombing raids and all in World War II. He got out of the war and went to the Bible college at Tennessee Temple, became a preacher, and then pastored the great church in Lakeland for so many years, Calvary Baptist. And as he felt he could no longer do that, he came on over here and worked with us a little bit in the college, and I had him preach here, and he finished out his life here.

Baby and Betty were a great testimony for the Lord. But when I look at Psalms 91, their story always comes to mind every time I look at this psalm. Because when Brother J.B. went into the army, he and Betty had met. They'd become sweethearts. They wanted to get married, but the war had intervened. And so he went into the military. Of course, she stayed home. But Psalms 91 was something that the two of them coveted together with. They made a commitment to each other. That every night that he would be able to get back from a flight or whatever in the barracks, every night at a certain time they would coordinate the difference in the hours on their time, on their watches. And at the same time, she would go to Psalms 91 and read it. And he'd go to Psalms 91 and read it, or across the ocean, the battlefield. And they'd be reading that psalm and claiming the promises in it. A lot of promises in it. A lot of promises in it. So many times, verse 5, "Thou shalt not be afraid for the terror by night, nor for the arrow that flieth by day." Verse 7, "A thousand shall fall at thy side, and 10,000 at thy right hand, but it shall not come nigh thee." Claiming those promises. Verse 11, "For he shall give his angels charge over thee to keep thee in all thy ways. They shall bear thee up in their hands, lest thou dash thy foot against a stone." And right on down to the end where it says, "With long life I will satisfy him and show him my salvation." Their story is that he came home safely. He was in those raids when shrapnel flew through the planes and men were wounded. And yet he told me one time, he said, "I never deviated from my course. I always did the job." Said, "My plane come home shot up sometime, but God brought us home." And they claimed that psalm together. And when he got out of the service, of course, they got married and they went to Bible school and later became a pastor and wife of doing a great work for God. I thought about that last verse of Psalms 91. With long life, God gave them long life. They had a great ministry. And I thought about that. Folks, you know, we sang the song about the promised land where we'll never grow old. Okay, fine, but growing old is not as bad as you think. So if some of you have been a little bit too sympathetic with me today, don't worry about it. I'm not hurting that bad. My wife don't like to hear about how old I'm getting because she don't want to be married to an old man. But I'm joking at her a little bit right now. But the truth of the matter is, it's all right. God's in charge. You let him be in charge in your youth. Let him be in charge all the way until it does become old age. And the birthdays keep piling up. It's okay. Nothing to fear. God's in charge. If you know the Lord Jesus Christ as your Savior, he can take you all the way through. And he promises that he will. And he does. And so some of us folks are a little older, we can stand up and give testimony. Yeah, I've been young. Now I am old. But I haven't seen the righteous forsaken, nor his seed, his children, begging bread. That's the promise of God. Tonight, I would have regrets in the sense I wish I'd have done a better job, but I am so glad I kept trying and didn't quit. And if it gets on down to the end, and I don't know when that might be, somebody around here was a little bit worried. They said, "Well, I don't know whether I want to keep giving to that church or not. The preacher's about to die." Well, I don't know if I'm about to die or not. You may die before I do. Better watch that stuff. Amen. You just keep on serving God, because it's not the preacher. It's the Lord God you serve. Amen. Keep that in mind. Always keep that in mind. It's his church, not mine. And so God is still in charge. And I'll tell you this, you won't go wrong by trusting him. Tell you that by faith, because I believe the word, but I tell you by experience, you'll never go wrong trusting the Lord. Father, we thank you for the few moments together tonight in the Psalms. The Lord, they're so precious, so real.
I thank you, Father, that I didn't share that kind of testimony.

0: testimony. I thank you for others like Brother Buffington and others that I've seen it prove out in their life. Now, Father, tonight in our midst, there might be somebody that don't know the Lord Jesus, and they fill with fears. They fear the future. They fear their health breaking. They fear the years coming. I pray, Father, you speak to their hearts tonight and let them know that they can come to the Lord Jesus Christ. Let him be not only their Savior, but also be their guide and take care of them through life. Bless, Father, in the invitation tonight. I don't know who you might be speaking to. I don't know who might want to join a church or come for some other reason. But especially, Father, if there's one here without Jesus, we pray for their soul. Their soul is going to spend eternity somewhere. We pray for them to come and receive Christ, who's the only way to be saved. May you bless, I pray, in Jesus' name. Amen.
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0: Are you ready for a one-of-a-kind King James Holy Bible? 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
2: 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And today's good news verse of the day is found in Psalm 16, verse 2. O my soul, thou hast said unto the Lord, thou art my Lord. My goodness extendeth not to thee. Again, that's found in Psalm 16, verse 2.
3: Tonight's weather forecast looking at partly cloudy skies with a low of 74 degrees. Tomorrow's weather forecast for sunshine and clouds mixed with a high of 94 degrees. 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
1: For American Family News, I'm Robert Thornton. The country's top intelligence official is stepping down next month. There's Fox's Jared Halpern.
2: The Director of National Intelligence, Tulsi Gabbard, is resigning, she says, to be with her husband, who was diagnosed with an extremely rare form of bone cancer. Gabbard says her last day is expected to be June 30th. Her tenure as DNI has been marked by declassifying millions of pages of government files on the assassinations of President Kennedy and his brother, former Attorney General Robert Kennedy. She also released files she says shows Obama administration officials politicized intelligence about Russian election interference. A former member of Congress, Gabbard ran for president as a Democrat in 2020. At the White House, Jared Halpern, Fox News.
1: President Donald Trump today presided over the White House swearing-in of the new Federal Reserve Chair, Kevin Warsh. Trump spent months criticizing Warsh's predecessor, Jerome Powell, for being reluctant to cut interest rates, arguing that lower borrowing costs would provide an economic boost. Warsh once said the low interest rate policies coming out of the pandemic contributed to the largest U.S. inflation spike in four decades in 2021 and 2022. A case against Salvadoran illegal alien Kilmore Abrego Garcia has been thrown out by a federal judge in Tennessee. Here's Fox's Gernal Scott.
3: U.S. District Judge Waverly Crenshaw granted Abrego Garcia's dismissal motion for what he and his lawyers claimed was a selective, vindictive prosecution. The defendant was accused by the DOJ in a human smuggling case. He was at one point deported to his native El Salvador last year, but the courts ordered the federal government to facilitate his return. Judge Crenshaw, in his study of the evidence, said if Abrego Garcia had not successfully challenged the deportation, the prosecution he threw out would not have been brought. The government says it still wants to deport him to a third-party country, such as Liberia. Gernal Scott, Fox News.

0: News.
1: The judge is a Barack Obama appointee. A case involving a Texas Chick-fil-A continues to make headlines. Here's AFN's Chris Woodward with more.
2: Chick-fil-A is closed on Sundays, a day that its Christian founder and others have considered the Sabbath. Laurel Terode, a member of the United Church of God, observes the Sabbath on Saturdays. She claims that she made that known upon interviewing for a job at a Chick-fil-A in Austin. According to Terode, she was given accommodation, but that later changed, and she was terminated after saying, "I'm not going to do that." The EEOC is now going after the franchise operator, saying he violated Title VII of the Civil Rights Act of 1964. Attorney Stephanie Tauba, First Liberty Institute.
3: These cases are very fact-specific when you're looking at whether an employee is entitled to a reasonable accommodation. But looking at the case that the EEOC filed on her behalf, it does look like she's got a strong case because, as you mentioned, she was afforded a religious accommodation to observe the Sabbath on Saturday, and then they took that accommodation away. So the fact that they were able to provide it for some amount of time lends credence to the idea that they were able to accommodate her without incurring significant increased costs to the business.
2: Liberty Counsel made similar comments to AFN earlier this week. The franchise owner does still have the ability to prove it would be difficult for him to accommodate the former employee in this manner. I'm Chris Woodward.
1: In other Lone Star State news, the Texas Tribune reports the Texas Board of Nursing has temporarily suspended the license of Camp Mystic's chief health officer, accusing her of failing to adequately prepare for and respond to the catastrophic Hill Country flood that killed 27 campers and counselors and the camp's director last summer. An emergency suspension order filed on Tuesday against Mary Elizabeth Eastland alleged she failed to develop emergency evacuation and shelter plans for campers and staff before the July 4th flooding tore through the all-girls Christian summer camp. In weather news, the National Weather Service says a wet and unsettled Memorial Day weekend is in store for much of the east, while the west remains warm and dry. A flash flooding potential exists from the Ohio Valley to the western Gulf Coast states the next couple of days, so keep your umbrella handy. And that is all our time for now. Find more news at AFM.net.
4: 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And today's good news verse of the day is found in Psalm 16, verse 2. O my soul, thou hast said unto the Lord, thou art my Lord. My goodness extendeth not to thee. Again, that's found in Psalm 16, verse 2.
5: Tonight's weather forecast, looking at partly cloudy skies with a low of 74 degrees. Tomorrow's weather forecast for sunshine and clouds mixed with a high of 94 degrees. 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

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We'll see you later. 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

The story is told of a young man who was preparing for a long trip. He told his friend, "I am just about packed. I only have to put in a guidebook, a mirror, a microscope, a lamp, a telescope, a volume of fine poetry, a package of old letters, a few biographies, a book of songs, a sword, a hammer, and a set of books I've been studying." "But you can't get all that into your bag," said his friend. "Oh, yes, I can," he replied. "It doesn't take much room." With that, he placed his Bible in the corner of his suitcase and closed the lid.

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I love America, but I do not love what she has become. The scripture says, blessed is the nation whose God is Lord. And America has forgotten its godly foundation on which she was built. Something is wrong. Our children are asked to attend public schools that in many cases resemble war zones, without even the basic rights of any soldier, the right to pray publicly to the God of heaven. Many times the wild-eyed, drug-addicted teenager is allowed to stay in our public schools, while the Supreme Court decided to expel God's Bible and prayer from the classroom over 30 years ago. Something is wrong. Television daily bombards the senses of our nation with the idea that wrong is right, the abnormal is normal, and the abhorrent is acceptable, and that what God calls an abomination is nothing more than an alternative lifestyle, and it's had its effect. 30 years ago, the number one television program was the Andy Griffith Show. And look what we have today. Something is wrong. When our government can endorse abortion in school without parental consent, and yet the Bible can no longer be passed out on campus, something is wrong. When our leaders can say to your children that immorality is all right as long as it's safe, yes, something is wrong. Something is wrong, and I, for one, am ready for a change. I want to say to my government, we're not supposed to be raising dogs in our homes. We're supposed to be rearing children created in the image and likeness of Almighty God, and to teach them the Bible. If the Bible says it's right, it's right. If the Bible says it's wrong, it's wrong. The only hope that America has is that godly men and godly women of character will stand together like one mighty army and declare to the immoral, impure, obscene, and foul, your days of unlimited access to the minds of America are over. The army of God that has been silent too long is taking America back.

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1: With SRN News, I'm Ron Taylor. A new chairman of the Federal Reserve was sworn in yesterday.
2: The new Fed chair, Kevin Warsh, sworn in at the White House by Supreme Court Justice Clarence Thomas. President Trump at the event telling reporters,
3: "Thankfully, unlike some of his predecessors, Kevin understands that when the economy is booming, that's a good thing. We don't have to go crazy. Just let it boom. We want it to boom."
2: Laura Winters reporting.
1: President Trump, from a toss-up congressional district in New York yesterday, began testing his midterm message that was essentially on the economy. The president says he's lived up to a key economic promise.
4: "I cut your taxes and cut the taxes on workers, families, small business who are the soul of this state, and I made special promises that I would save you thousands of dollars a year."
1: Thousands turned out Friday for Havana's state-organized rally in support of former Cuban President Raul Castro.
5: "Castro is about to turn 95 and is rarely seen in public, but he is believed to still wield significant power behind the scenes and retains the title of General of the Army. This week, Castro came back into the spotlight after U.S. prosecutors unveiled an indictment accusing him of ordering the 1996 shootdown of civilian planes flown by Miami-based exiles.
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Francis Walker once said, "We come not to mourn our dead soldiers, but to praise them." On this Memorial Day, let's not forget those that pay the ultimate price for our freedoms. Let us also not forget those that they have left behind, their families, their loved ones, their friends. May we continue to keep them in our prayers and all those that continue to defend.

And some 36 years ago, the Lord placed his omnipotent hand on the shoulders of the most unworthy country boy and called him from his single-row cultivator into the ministry of preaching the unsearchable riches of Christ Jesus. And surely, he has led us safely along and been more than our heart ever had a right to expect. Sometimes on the mount,

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Have you ever prayed for something big or small? How long did you have to wait? Or did the answer even come at all? You know, words are mere expressions of thought and nothing more. Believing, my friend, is what really counts. And faith. Faith is what unlocks the door.

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We want to thank all those who are serving currently. And we want to thank the family members of all those who have given the ultimate sacrifice for the Stars and Stripes of the United States of America. We want to wish all of you a happy Memorial Day. 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

John 15:13 says, "Greater love hath no man than this, that a man lay down his life for his friends." We at Gospel 90.3 would like to remember our service members who have made the ultimate sacrifice for our country, and to always remember that freedom isn't free. America, one nation under God, home of the free, because of the brave.

0: If my people, which are called by my name, shall humble themselves and pray, and seek my face, and turn from their wicked ways, then will I hear from heaven, and will forgive their sin, and heal their land. Father, would you revive thy work in the midst of the years? Would you work in our hearts, our lives, and in our homes? In Jesus' name, amen.
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1: With SRN News, I'm Ron Taylor. Tulsi Gabbard has resigned from the Trump administration.
2: Gabbard is resigning from her post as Director of National Intelligence to support her husband through his battle with, quote, an extremely rare form of bone cancer. Gabbard notified President Trump during a meeting in the Oval Office Friday. Her last day as ODNI is expected to be June 30th. In her formal resignation letter, Gabbard says she is, quote, deeply grateful for the trust you placed in me and for the opportunity to lead the office of the Director of the National Intelligence for the last year and a half. She said she has, quote, made significant progress at the ODNI, advancing unprecedented transparency and restoring integrity to the intelligence community. Bernie Bennett, Washington.
1: European nations reacted to President Trump's decision yesterday to send 5,000 troops to Poland.
3: His announcement came just weeks after he had ordered the same number of troops to be pulled out of Europe. NATO officials were meeting in Helsingborg, Sweden, when they reacted to the news, including Swedish Foreign Minister Maria Malmer Stenergard.
4: Well, it is confusing, indeed, and not always easy to navigate.
3: NATO Secretary General Mark Rutte seemed pleased with the decision, and so too did Polish Foreign Minister Radosław Sikorski.
5: I want to thank the President and everybody who contributed to this decision.
3: Trump announced the deployment.

0: Hey, James, what are you doing on such a beautiful Saturday morning?
1: Just out on the lake catching lots of fish. Big ones, too. 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
1: Our God does not reside in trees and in rocks and in cows and in elephants. 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
1: As a Christian, I have a blessed hope, the coming of the Lord Jesus Christ. 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
0: 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For such a time as this.
1: But I know one thing, I'll know my Lord when He comes. And the good part is He'll know me. And there won't be any mistake. Amen. Do you know Him? I hope you know Him tonight. Let's know.
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0: 9, 250 feet tall from its base to a torch held aloft by a Lady Liberty-like figure on top, flanked by two gilded eagles, to be built on a traffic circle between the Lincoln Memorial and Arlington National Cemetery. A separate agency that oversees construction on federal land must still approve the plan. Ben Thomas, Washington.
1: The split between Wall Street and most households keeps growing wider. The S&P 500 added 0.4% yesterday. The Dow rose 0.6%. The Nasdaq gained 0.2%. 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
0: 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That's more like it.

Some of my fondest memories were woven around supper time, when Mom used to call from the back steps of the old home place, "Come on home now, son, it's supper time." But you know, time has woven a realization of a truth that is even more thrilling. And that's when the call comes from the portals of glory for me to come home. And I'll gather with all of God's children, with the Lord Himself, for the greatest supper time of them all.

0: 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Oh, it's freezing in here. What's going on? I can see my breath.
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Francis Walker once said, "We come not to mourn our dead soldiers, but to praise them." On this Memorial Day, let's not forget those that pay the ultimate price for our freedoms. Let us also not forget those that they have left behind, their families, their loved ones, their friends. May we continue to keep them in our prayers and all those that continue to defend our country. From all of us here at WLVF, have a happy Memorial Day.

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John 15:13 says, "Greater love hath no man than this, that a man lay down his life for his friends." 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

because the reflection in the car is Maddie shooting the shot. And you can barely see it if you look closely, but she's laughing. Like she's laughing so hard that she's trying to hold the camera steady. So folks, while you're seeing me just giving you a good copy off the cuff, kind of one take Jake style, what I'm staring at is Maddie the Surfer Girl just absolutely losing it, laughing at me shooting this promo. So imagine trying to not only keep a straight face, but remember what you wanted to say in the midst of all that. So like I said, we're true professionals here at the Attorney Patrick Smith Show, performing under all conditions, rain or shine. And now, hey, listen, you guys are amazing. I hear the listeners out there telling us we're their favorite show on Saturday morning. So we appreciate it. And that makes it all worth it. Speaking of shows and people's favorite shows, Drew Garabo Live, I will be with Cat Named Mo and Spike on the mic filling in on Memorial Day. So for those of you who are fans of that substitution team when Mr. Garabo is

0: out. We will be filling in live Monday, 4 to 7 on Drew Garabo Live. So make sure you're tuning in while you're on your Memorial Day fun plans, probably at the beach or on the boat, by the pool, something like that. Crank on the radio and check out 3 hours of more amazing radio. One more item, housekeeping, just before we move on. You know I'm writing a law review article right now, right?
1: Mm-hmm. So, you mentioned that, I think.
0: Yeah, so it's on the subject that I teach. It's on Florida homestead law. Mm-hmm. And I'd never done anything like this, so I really didn't know what I was biting off or if it was too much to chew. And it's a lot of worky.
1: Yeah.
0: It's a lot of work. Mm-hmm. And it's one of those things where now we keep having, you know, different drafts and edits, and we're having basically weekly meetings between my co-author, who's an amazing writer, attorney Mitch Davis, and Maddie the Surfer Girl is the RA or research assistant for the article.
1: And they're very valuable.
0: Absolutely. Well, I'll tell you right now, this article doesn't happen without both of them. Mm-hmm. And the weekly meetings, you know, Mitch and I are talking kind of the technicalities and the legal aspects of the homestead and are we doing a good job? The goal of the article, by the way, is to be basically sort of a primer or an overview for everyone to kind of thoroughly understand. I say thoroughly, but thoroughly understand how deep homestead law goes. So we don't go sort of into the crevasse on the fault lines of homestead, but basically to give you a 30,000 foot overview of exactly how complex this body of law is in Florida. And I think we've written it for professionals and academics, but I also think a lay person who reads it probably going to get like 70% of it.
1: Okay.
0: Yeah, maybe 60%, but somewhere in that range, which I think for an academic writing that's going to be subject to peer review, that's pretty good for a lay person to be able to read it. But anyway, there's light at the end of the tunnel. We should have our first draft for submission to the editors of Law Review next week. That's the goal.
1: There
0: so we go. So that'll be nice to have that off the plate. So anyway, moving on. My gorgeous wife, whom I will be married to 23 years this Sunday.
1: Congratulations.
0: Thank you very much. You know, you don't realize how rare a 23-year marriage is.
1: In this era, it absolutely is.
0: Yeah. So we look around sort of at our friend group, and there's a lot of divorce. Now, there's a lot of people still married to, don't get me wrong. But at the same time, when you start counting it up, it's definitely the exception to the rule to stay married that long, especially we were babies when we got married. I was 21. Christy was 20.
1: Wow.
0: Right. To put that in perspective, Maddie the Surfer Girl, 20 years old. Imagine her being married at 20 years old. Right. It just seems like we're children still at that point. And anyway, but they said it would never last. Here we are 23 years later. Anyway, she suggested, I was just sitting there doing show prep. And she's like, hey, MoMA, the Museum of Modern Art in New York City, went live. And she's like, you should check it out. She knows I love the art exhibits there. And so they were doing some amazing exhibits on Van Gogh. And then they transitioned to, for those of you who aren't art fanatics, I'll explain. There are three artists, Seurat, Signon, and Fignon. And they're masters of what we call pointillism. And a lot of you know pointillism because of the movie Ferris Bueller's Day Off,
1: yeah,
0: where he's staring at the painting and it gets closer and closer. And eventually you just see that it is the points that sort of make up the art. Now, pointillism is also called neo-impressionism. But all three of those artists, Seurat, Signon, and Fignon, are all anarchists. Actually certified anarchists who did not believe in any form of government and thought all forms of government should be disbanded. Which made me think of our subject matter for today. Sovereign citizens and squatters, as those groups both are certainly closer to anarchy than not. And as we shall see as we move through the show, these groups certainly fought the law, and the law most definitely won. So here we go. Sovereign citizens. And by the way, if you are a sovereign citizen or if you know a sovereign citizen, we would love to hear from you this morning. 800-771-1025. Here it is in a nutshell, and I do mean nut, folks. Florida courts and law enforcement universally reject sovereign citizen ideologies, claims that individuals are exempt from state statutes, taxes, licensing, or court jurisdictions, hold no legal weight. Those who attempt to act on these beliefs face significant legal and financial consequences. Now, here are some following examples of how sovereign citizenry or sovereign citizens and their beliefs interact with our laws and society.

0: society. The first point, and this is probably the most prominent one, are traffic interactions, vehicle laws, and interaction with law enforcement regarding operating a motor vehicle, especially in the state of Florida. We'll try to keep it in Florida as much as possible. Sovereign citizens frequently attempt to bypass Florida traffic laws, claiming they are traveling rather than driving, as I shot in the promo video this week, saying, hey, I'm not driving, I'm traveling, or by displaying fake self-made license plate. Under Florida statute, for those of you who like the statutes, 322.03, it's easy for me to say, Florida statute 322.03, operating a motor vehicle on Florida roads requires a valid state-issued driver's license. So, it's a rule, you're on the road, you better have a license. Now, vehicles without proper state registration are subject to being towed and attempting to operate a car with fake tags and without valid license generally results in criminal charges. So not just a mere traffic violation. You're going to face potentially some criminal charges there, such as driving with a suspended license, attaching an unassigned license plate, or resisting an officer without violence. Now, many of you, and I had a fraternity brother comment on the Facebook post regarding today's show about basically indicating this is fertile ground for internet fodder. There are internet channels on YouTube that are dedicated to this. And if you have a rainy afternoon and you want to fall down a rabbit hole of some very entertaining interactions, you can lose an eight-hour day just watching these videos, folks. And I'll be honest with you, doing the show prep for today's broadcast, treasure trove of material. It was a matter of what we're not going to play. So I tried to pick a clip that not only demonstrates the interaction, but also provides commentary from law enforcement while the interaction is unpacking. So we have a clip here from Sergeant Curtis, and I'll let the clip kind of speak for itself. I may stop along the way with commentary, but E, go ahead and hit the clip.
1: Very early in your policing career, you learn that there are some people that are going to try to circumvent the law any way that they possibly can. They'll deny, they'll demand a supervisor, and no matter how hard they try, if you refuse to provide your information on a lawful car stop, you'll get drug out of the car and have a trip straight to jail. This is one of those.
2: Let's see your license, please.
1: Take note of the passenger reaching around, not saying they're doing anything nefarious, but snapshot of this window here and everything that moves, we watch. And the passenger reaching around is something.
2: Can I see your license, please?
3: What's going on?
2: I need to see your license. Do you have a license? I need to see your license.
3: What's going on?
2: I need to see your license, sir.
0: E, can you pause it here for a second? This is why I could never be in law enforcement.
4: Oh, my goodness.
0: That's seven times I think he's asked for the license. At this point, release the dog. I mean, you know, these officers are not given enough credit. You know, when there's a negative interaction, it gets reported everywhere. Mm-hmm. But I like to think for every negative interaction with law enforcement, there are thousands of them that are like this, where this...
5: Patience of a saint, most of them.
0: Absolutely. So I just want to point that out. It's about time seven. And as he mentioned, the passenger reaching around being all squirrely, which every law enforcement officer loves to see that because their thought is they're reaching for a weapon or they're hiding some sort of contraband. Anyway, to create a little context, he's walked up to the vehicle, asked for the license about seven times. Passenger's acting squirrely. Go ahead and hit a D.
3: I'm asking you what's your reasonable.
2: And I want to see your license, and I'll tell you why. But until I see your license, I'm not talking to you. Because I need to see your license. If you have a license, you don't have a license. I don't need to see your license. I need to see his license. He's driving. Do you have a license, sir?
3: I'm traveling.
1: Reasonable,
0: there it is.
1: Articulable suspicion, and I'm traveling definitely down the Sovereign Road. And I'm detecting a bit of an accent. I'm born and raised in New York, and there are a lot of Jamaicans in New York, and it sounds like he has a bit of a Jamaican accent.
0: Not sure what it has to do with anything.
2: Okay. You have a license?
3: I'm asking you, what's the purpose of you asking me to identify myself?
2: Because I pulled you over for speeding, okay?
3: Now, speeding?
2: Yes, sir.
3: It was speed. Not speeding.
2: Back there. I'm not going to argue with you, sir.
3: I wasn't speeding. I was not speeding. Is the camera on?
2: Yes, the camera's on.
3: I was not speeding,
2: okay,
3: sir.
2: I got you there at 55 and a 40, so yes, you were speeding.
3: Can you show me that on a...
2: No, I don't have to show you that on the radar.
1: He does not.
3: He wasn't speeding.
2: Yes, I was. I'm not going to argue. Can I have your license, please?
3: I don't have a license. I wasn't speeding.
2: Hi, baby. Send me back up here.
3: I wasn't speeding up.
2: Yes, sir, you were.
3: I was not speeding.
2: I'm not going to argue, sir.
3: Can I get your supervisor, please?

0: I'm gonna call him back up right now. You have a license, sir?
1: Okay, two things of note. One is the officer said, send me back up here right now with no context. Do they need to roll code? Do they not need to roll code? And you have to say to yourself, is this something that the officers need to be running lights and siren getting to the officer? I'm not going to say it. I'm not there, but this is something to think about and give context, because most of the time the officer will say, have them in route code or routine so they know how they need to drive. The other thing is he requested the supervisor. So we're definitely down this whole sovereign ideology from what he's talking about here.
0: Can I see your license, please, sir?
2: Stupid ads.
3: That's so. Okay. So just to give a little more context, again, patience of a saint. Mm-hmm. And then you heard the magic buzzword, traveling. And there's certain words, like little phrases that pick up on sovereign citizens. Probably the traveling one's the biggest indicator. But the other thing they love to do is they say things like, I don't agree to this contract. Mm-hmm. Because they think everything is a contract, because they don't recognize any governmental entity. They are sovereign. They have the right to enter into contract. They also like to cite these really arcane codes, like maritime codes or, you know, Hammurabi's code or what. I'm not, they don't actually do that, but.
2: That would be intriguing.
3: Right, exactly. So Magna Carta. Anyway, I think there are actually examples of them citing the Magna Carta.
2: Go figure.
3: But they go back to these laws that are, you know, basically laws, but they're laws that are no longer applicable. So anyway, let's continue.
0: Hey, do you have any ID on you at all, sir?
4: I don't have to ID myself.
0: Yes, sir, you do.
4: No, I do not.
0: Yes, sir, you
4: I
0: do.
4: I did not commit a crime.
0: I'm sorry, what?
4: I did not commit a crime.
0: I didn't say you committed a crime. I said you committed an infraction, a civil infraction. So don't make it worse than what it is. That's all I'm saying.
4: I didn't commit a civil infraction.
0: Yes, sir, I got you on the radar at 55 and a 40.
4: Can I see the radar?
0: No, sir, you cannot.
4: Then how can you prove that I was speeding?
0: We go to court, and the judge hears my side, hears your side. That's how we prove it.
3: He's 100% right.
0: In the state of Florida, I'm not allowed to lock the speeds in. There's nothing that shows on my radar right now. State of Florida law says I can't.
4: I'm sorry. Radar right now?
0: So roll me back up to the supervisor. Jesus Christ. You're talking to me like, yeah, I'm sorry. Go ahead, sir. You were saying, I didn't hear what you said because you're talking to me.
4: I would not speed.
0: Yes, sir, I have you on the radar. And that's my, I'm saying you were, you're saying you weren't. So what we do is I give you a ticket and we go to court. That's what we do. That's the way it works.
3: That's how simple that's it should have gone.
2: Yes.
0: Give me one brief quick here. Supervisor, please.
1: Did you catch that? He said, I wouldn't need them here pretty quick. The question again is, are they going to roll code? I don't know if in this jurisdiction, which I believe is Clearwater, Florida, if that would mean that they're going to roll code to him. And is this a situation
3: where we pause it here. I didn't mean to mention, close to home case. Mm. So when I say we weeded through a lot of videos, I wanted to find Florida because there's tons of these videos nationally. And then we hit on some gold because it's right here in beautiful Pinellas County, mm-hmm. specifically Clearwater, Florida. And

0: Yes, sir, you are.
1: Why am I being detained?
0: Because you're speeding.
1: That's not a crime.
0: I didn't say it was a crime. You're being detained, sir.
2: All right, E, can you kind of scroll forward to, you know, the money shot? You know what we're all waiting on. So by the video, you can tell sort of when that's going to happen, maybe about 5 seconds before. For, again, kudos to Sergeant Curtis for the absurd amount of patience he's showing. Mm-hmm. The only criticism I have is for a guy who said, I'm not going to argue with you. He's done a lot of arguing with him. But I think, again, it's arguing in the spirit of, I'm trying to let you keep this simple. This should have been a ticket, and then you're on your way. They make it so much worse for themselves by asserting this false ideology that they are not subject to laws, and it never, literally, and we'll talk about it later, literally never ends works. Well for a sovereign citizen. Go ahead, E.
1: You must know who you are investigating. If you don't know who you're investigating,
0: get out of the car, sir.
1: Get out of the car.
2: Spoiler, he's not getting out. I mean, he's gonna be out of the car.
1: I'm not even resisting.
2: He is resisting. As he's actively resisting, I will say I'm not and make it so.
1: I'm not doing nothing.
2: All right, and for those of you, you can hear it. The bracelets are going on at this point, and he's out of the vehicle. So I think that'll about do it for that clip, E. But that gives you a sense of the interaction. I mean, the start, it's felt relatively benign. Why'd you pull me over? That's a reasonable question. Now, I will tell you this. I have been pulled over, never received a ticket, praise God. But my modus operandi when I get pulled over, I reach in the glove box slowly. I'm not acting panicky. I grab license. All right, I have my license out. I grab driver's insurance and proof of registration. Put my hands on the steering wheel. That always makes law enforcement feel a little more comfortable. And then you go from there. And usually the deputy or officer will say, hey, do you know why I stopped you? And if I'm speeding, I'll just say, yeah, I was probably going a little too fast. I have no problem with that. And they'll say, yeah. And most of the times it's just slow it down for me and let's keep it cool. And we do. But that's normal interaction. I'm going to respect the fact that you're law enforcement. You're respecting the fact that I'm a citizen who's fully complying with all your lawful commands. And then you're on your way. Sovereign citizens do not accept the presumption, the foundational assumption that law enforcement is legitimate. Folks, that is key. So imagine that you see this person approaching your car that in your mind has no right to approach you, no right to do anything to you. That is their mentality at the start of this interaction, and that's the inception, that's the impetus for why this goes from simple traffic stop to you getting drug out of a car, or in some cases, and these are my favorite videos, when they just send in the dog. They said, if you don't want to come out, we're sending in the dog, and we'll see which one of you wants to come out first, because it's not going to be the dog. And then they get dog bit over a simple traffic ticket, and now they're facing felony resisting charges, sometimes bat Leo charges, battery on a law enforcement officer, and it goes so, so poorly for them. So if you have a comment before we move on to our next interaction between sovereign citizens and regular society, let's talk to Tom. Tom, welcome to the Attorney Patrick Smith Show. How can we help you today, Tom?
3: Yes, I wanted to talk about sovereign citizens. I've watched a lot of these videos, and there's one constant.
2: Please.
3: They never win.
2: No, that's what I said. And yeah, we'll talk about it here in a little bit, because I do have some commentary on that. And it is, no one has ever gotten pulled over and said, officer, I'm traveling instead of driving. And then the deputy or officer says, you know what? Good point. Have a great day.
3: Yeah, they never win. And I think part of the problem is cops are handcuffed. They really are handcuffed to the point where they have to sit there and beg people to comply.
2: Right. And now with body cams especially, I mean, they're monitored for everything they do.
3: That wasn't always the case, because I grew up in Chicago, and if you didn't listen, they give you like one or two chances, you're out of the car.
2: They give you that Chicago justice, good old Cook County at its best? Yeah, I hear you.

0: Yeah.
1: Yeah.
0: And that was it.
1: Yeah.
0: So there's no fear factor anymore. And you do, there has to be, I'm not saying that they have to be abusive, but what I'm saying is that there has to be some kind of fear and consequences for not obeying a lawful order.
1: Yeah.
0: Bottom line.
1: Send in the canine. That's what I say. If they don't want to get out of the car, send in the canine, and the canine, I guarantee you, you can stay in the car with the dog if you want. It's not going to be fun, but you will want to get out of that car. I guarantee you if they send in one of those ferocious Malinois or Shepherds. But Tom, great call. Appreciate you listening, okay?
0: All right, thank you.
1: Thank you. Sounds like Tom on his motorcycle or in a wind tunnel or something like that. So, yeah, absolutely great point. It never ends well for him. It's like arguing with an umpire in a baseball game.
2: Oh.
1: Now, I have seen it
2: although they're very entertaining.
1: I've seen one time where an umpire actually did huddle with the other umpires and reverse his call once in all my baseball.
2: I've never seen it.
1: I've seen it one time in a game, but every other time never happened.
2: Mm-hmm.
1: And even less than that, sovereign citizens never winning. Our next interaction of sovereign citizens and normal society, as we would say, members of the movement often attempt to reject the authority of police officers, judges, and state laws. Law enforcement agencies across the state, such as Florida sheriff's associations, are trained to identify and address sovereign citizens, as we just saw in that video and the amazing job done by Sergeant Curtis. And again, that video out of Clearwater, Florida, attempting to dismiss a judge's authority. We're headed there. We're headed there. And if you thought that Sergeant Curtis in that video was patient, I'll point out in an upcoming clip some patience, but a judge is a little different than a law enforcement officer, and you'll see some of the difference with the power that they can wield. But anyway, sovereign citizens attempting to dismiss the judge's authority, refusing to comply with court orders, or disrupting proceedings based on sovereign claims result in immediate contempt of court, citations, and or physical removal. So there's a piggyback to this. So in addition to all that disregard for the court, and like I said in that previous video, it should have been get a ticket, go to court. You see now, you're beginning to understand now why sovereign citizen in the video didn't want to go to court. They don't recognize the authority of the court. So here they are being sent to some entity again, like with the officer approaching. They don't recognize the authority. That's their mentality. They're going before a judge whose authority they do not recognize. So they're there before someone that they think doesn't have any power over them whatsoever. And again, this never ends well for them. But while they're in court, there's also something called the unlicensed practice of law. Sovereign citizens sometimes attempt to act as legal counsel for others, and that's where they get UPL'd or unauthorized practice of law, for pseudo-legal paperwork, that file pseudo-legal paperwork with the clerk's office to harass officials. The Florida Bar and the state's legal system classify the act of providing legal advice or drafting legal documents without a license as a crime. Specifically in Florida, the unauthorized practice of law is a third degree felony. I'll say it again. For all those of you out there using your Google law degree to help your neighbors, be careful, because you're flirting with a third degree felony under Florida statute 454.23. Again, for you note takers, Florida statute 454.23.
2: What's the penalty for that?
1: Well, third degree felony, it is punishable by up to 5 years in prison and a $5,000 fine. So beware what you do with your Google law degree, or if you're a sovereign citizen listening, be mindful of the fact that unauthorized practice of law can get you in trouble quite quickly. Fake or fraudulent documents, we talked about this. That's where they are simply filing complaints against judges or police officers, basically in an effort to harass them. And these can be investigated as felonies as well. Now, as promised, the payoff. We have a clip. And how long is this clip? Because it's quite lengthy.
2: It's almost 20 minutes.
1: Yeah, we're not going to do that.
2: No.
1: We'll do a little bit. We'll do a sampler of it. But again, you'll see at the start where the judge is very extremely patient. And maybe after a little bit of that, we can flash forward E to where the judge, let's just say, is less patient. So E, hit it.
3: We're in Charleston, West Virginia for a pretrial hearing.
1: Oh, pause it one second. This is courtesy of Court Cam. I forgot to

0: Yes.
1: This is courtesy of Corcam, by the way.
2: Elden, Henry T. Elden, Henry T. Elden.
3: Henry T. Elden is in the courtroom, but he is refusing the magistrate's order to come forward to the defendant's table.
2: I have called him thrice. I have no response. Get up here in this seat right now.
3: That's right. The judge called him thrice. Elden is facing multiple charges, including fraudulent official proceedings and fraudulent service of indebtedness related to falsely filing claims with the court. Today, he's joined in the courtroom by a friend who's recording the proceedings on his cell phone and getting involved himself.
1: Always a good idea.
4: I'm a witness, okay? Okay, what I'm saying is he is present, and he's chosen not to step up there. He's asking not for appointing a lawyer. He doesn't need an attorney.
2: So you're acting in the capacity of
4: I'm not
2: lawyer?
4: Acting. I'm a witness.
2: You're
4: this
2: witness.
4: Is American National.
2: American National.
1: That's another buzzword, by
3: American
1: the way.
3: American National is another nod to the sovereign citizen movement that both he and the defendant identify with. Eventually, Elden does respond to the magistrate, Ward Harshbarger, but still refuses to come forward.
5: The court reporter has to be established before anything can proceed.
2: Well, okay. Well, get up in your seat now, and we will wait for that.
1: Now, pause it here. First of all, Ward Harshbarger. What a great name
0: for
1: a magistrate. And plus the foreshadowing of the fact that the word harsh is in his name. Now, mind you, folks. All these minutes, and they've been cutting out time. This is just to get the man in his seat. So this is the opposite of the last video. Get out of your seat. Now we're trying to get you in the seat. Go ahead, E.
2: Have some preliminary thing.
5: We're all waiting for the court reporter to be...
2: Do it now. All right. This is State versus Henry T.
1: So he's in the seat, finally.
2: Mr. Elden, I think you have...
1: That's okay.
6: Stupid ads on YouTube.
1: So anyway, maybe you've seen a sovereign citizen in court. Maybe you're a judge out there listening that has had a sovereign citizen in court. Please, please, please. 800-771-1025. For those of you just joining the show, deep dive today. Sovereign citizens, and we're going to get to squatters here in a little bit, but talking generally about sovereign citizenry and their belief that there is no governmental authority.

0: 40. It's akin to anarchy, but not quite that far. And we played a clip showing the patience of law enforcement interacting with them on a simple traffic stop that turned into felony resisting and all kinds of horrible things. And then we've moved on to the interaction between sovereign citizens and judges or magistrates in this particular case with Magistrate Ward Harshbarger. All right, let's continue.
1: For the record,
2: sit down. You sit.
0: This is the nosy friend, by the way.
2: Not say another word.
3: Seemingly getting more aggravated, the magistrate turns to his courtroom deputy for assistance.
0: Now we're getting serious.
2: Would you get Mr. Allen? Let me show you where to see
4: this, please. May I have permission?
2: You may have a seat right there.
5: Go ahead.
2: You may have a seat right there.
3: Eldon finally gets up to the stand before the judge, but it won't be for long.
0: Nope.
2: You are going to be held in contempt.
6: All right, Mr. Allen, can you stand up for me, please? Turn around and place your hands behind your back, if you would.
4: And who are you? And do you have a warrant, a signed warrant?
6: I do not have a warrant. I've just been made aware by the judge that he wants me to take you into custody for constructing judicial.
0: This is the bailiff, by the way, talking now.
3: But before the magistrate had the defendant arrested and cuffed, he pulls a final move out of every parent's playbook and counts to three.
0: This is my favorite. This is my favorite part.
2: Have a seat. Have a seat, please.
4: I would like to speak, and I have information to present. I don't know how I'm instructing.
2: Get in the seat, and we'll proceed.
3: Again, locked in a stalemate, the magistrate decides to just get down to business.
2: How do you plead?
4: I would like to see your oath of office. I'd like to see your letter accepting and acknowledging your office. And I would like to see the same for the prosecuting attorney. And you know the names of everyone in this room. I need that before I understand what's going on, sir.
2: So the answer, and I will answer for him, is not guilty.
4: Okay. I haven't made any plea, nor should you make any plea.
2: Right.
4: I don't accept that.
2: Okay.
4: I don't accept anything that's happened to me. I did not, in your opposition.
2: Escort him out.
0: And there you go. So that's how that interaction went. Again, escorted out. Now he's got his original charges he was there for. The judge entered the plea of not guilty for him. But now he's facing contempt charges and he's going to jail. So again, sovereign citizens making relatively benign situations much worse for themselves. When you're in front of a judge, just a couple of practical points that I've learned from my years of experience. When a judge is talking, you are not.
7: Mm-hmm.
0: When a judge asks you to speak, you speak. And it always starts with, may it please the court, or your honor.
7: Or as Joe Pesci and my cousin Vinny, judge, he just calls him that.
0: You can say judge. I mean, if it's with a respectful tone. And
7: right.
0: I would say with something like that, that's a judge you're more familiar with. And I use that with caution. I'm a your honor guy. I think that's always the safe way to go. And I will tell you, those bailiffs, extremely protective of their judges. I was part of a hearing one time. The opposing party was not happy with the ruling, and they muttered something under their breath. I didn't even hear it, and I was right next to them. But you know who did hear it all the way up at the bench? The bailiff. And the bailiff was on him.
7: Oh, man.
0: And escorted him, and I say out of the courthouse, I mean to the elevator, down the elevator, out the front door, and told him, you stop. You know what's going to happen. You keep walking. And I mean, man, he just muttered something. Those bailiffs, hyper-protective. So when their judge tells them to do something, it's going to be done. They're not going to show any hesitancy in enforcing what that judge told them. Our last interaction for sovereign citizens with normal society, before we move on to some other things, specifically squatters. Sovereign citizens cannot use their philosophy to avoid civil liability or financial responsibility. If a sovereign citizen is involved in an accident or causes harm, they are subject to the same personal injury and tort liability as any individual. So essentially, they will try to shirk civil liability if they cause harm to someone. So, again, you can imagine that doesn't go well for them. Now, Maddie, in her after show, actually asked two specific questions. One, we've already nodded at. Have any sovereign citizens ever won in court? No.

0: actually do have some sense of organization. There's not like a single unified group, but there are some entities or arms of sovereign citizens that do assemble. There's the American States Assembly, the Moorish Sovereign Citizens, and the National Liberty Alliance. So, you want to become a sovereign citizen after hearing all this because life's too easy and you want to make it more difficult. Here's a step-by-step guide. Step one, you can't do it. Being a sovereign citizen is not a real thing. It's not possible to become a sovereign citizen. It's a debunked ideology and no state entities will recognize it as such. So that's sovereign citizens. If you have a question on sovereign citizen, 800-771-1025. Now let's transition from discussing those that choose to remove themselves from society and discuss those members of society that like to insert themselves into places they don't belong. Squatters. Many of you are concerned about deed theft, which I've covered on previous shows, but what if someone doesn't steal the title to your home? Rather, they take over your actual home. Florida law strongly favors property owners here, allowing enforcement to immediately remove unauthorized occupants, requiring squatters to live on a property for 7 continuous years while paying property taxes before they can attempt ownership. This is called adverse possession. So Florida statute 82.036 is the law you would cite for the immediate removal. If the property owner has a sworn statement, notarized affidavit confirming they own the property and that the occupant's presence there is unauthorized. The penalties for squatting, it's a second degree felony. There isn't a first degree felony element to it. If you're advertising the sale or rent of the property, which happened to my next door neighbor, people showed up on their doorstep, said, hey, we're here to rent your property for the weekend. It's our Airbnb we booked. And the neighbor says, only problem is we're not an Airbnb and we didn't put it up for rent. So second degree felony is unlawfully occupying. First degree felony, knowingly advertising it for sale or rent. Now, you want to roll the dice. You want to try to take over a property through squatter's rights and adverse possession. Here's your step-by-step guide. Number one, it must be continuous possession for 7 years without leaving or sharing the premises. Number two, you must pay, must have a history of actively paying all outstanding property taxes during those 7 years. Number three, their physical possession of the property must be obvious and they cannot be hiding their presence. So they can't be staying in the attic or something like that. The ownership must be hostile. The occupation must be without the owner's permission. And additionally, it has to be exclusive. The squatter must live there alone without the owner or anyone else sharing possession of the property. Now, there's some protections for property owners. Property owners can prevent adverse possession claims by consistently monitoring vacant buildings, keeping gates and doors locked, installing clear no trespassing signs, and paying property taxes on time. A couple of estate planning connections here. First of all, most of us will be incapacitated before we pass away. If you have the property in your trust, the second you're declared incapacitated by 2 doctors, your successor trustee can take over with their full faculties to monitor your properties and make sure that squatters don't move in. Second, I've actually had this case where I was the successor trustee. Someone was squatting. Super easy to remove them from that property, and it makes it easier because if you're the successor trustee and someone's passed away, you don't have to wait on probate orders to remove them. You have the authority under the trust. Now, Christmas has come early this year, brought to us by Santa Claus, aka A&E, with a brand new show called Squatters. This show premiered in May of this year, and I think I'll allow the show's sizzle reel to speak for itself. E, hit it.
1: This is my team right here. We're taking over this house. Okay, hold on. You're a squatter, and I have a lease for the property. We are now officially roommates. From my understanding, you are house sitting here. You overstayed your welcome. You are being filmed. You are on body cam right now.
2: What you don't federalize is you can do that if you want to, but your ass is gonna go to jail. Be smart. Don't be a fool. Don't be a fool.
3: Get out of my house now!
1: Ma'am, we can have a peaceful conversation, but you are gonna dictate the tone of this conversation. If you wanna listen to reason and you wanna talk, we can talk.
4: You know, I need to get out.
1: We are going to.
4: Move this, you know, here's this thing that you brought in. I don't even want, you know, just leave me the alone.
0: She's not happy, by the way. Yeah.

0: Wow.
1: Sally just kind of lost it. She is absolutely beyond herself upset. A weapon basically was drawn. So my team has to stay 100% focused or somebody gets hurt. Closets, rooms are all clear?
2: Everything empty, clear.
1: Okay, yep. Awesome. Right now, my job is to make her uncomfortable and feel that she needs to go elsewhere.
3: Hang on.
1: Squatters, once we take over, we cannot leave the house. Let's get started on our next step, building our reptile enclosure.
3: Because she is afraid of reptiles.
2: Yeah.
1: The owner told me that there was an incident involving a snake. So I have a little surprise for her. We're going to build a snake terrarium in the living room. We want to show her that we control the space. So we're blocking this off. Right now, she's going to have access to her bedroom, the bathroom, and the exit.
2: Okay.
1: So if she runs outside, all I got to do is close the door.
4: Good morning, Sally. We have a wonderful day planned. I just wanted to, you know.
5: Just shut the f*** up. Just leave me the f*** alone.
6: Wearing it down, y'all. We're wearing it down.
1: So we've got a reptile habitat lady coming. We're going to talk to her about using this home as a reptile sanctuary. Oh, hello. Hey. Based on what Paul told me, I had a hunch that maybe Sally didn't like snakes. So I brought in a reptile specialist. Doing a little bit of construction here, getting ready for you. I'm trying to freak her out that I'm going to be living in this house with snakes roaming free. Do we need to have an enclosure, or can they just have free run of the house?
7: Are there going to be other pets in the home? Dogs, cats?
1: No.
7: Okay, so this is Gemma.
1: Wow, she is beautiful.
7: And so when you're going to grab a snake, you always want to go from underneath them.
3: Okay. Jenna's the snake.
7: We go from over, we can simulate a predator like a bird.
5: Get it out! Get out! Get the f- out!
8: It just sounded like someone got shot at the end there. That,
3: you know,
8: was the way it go, boom.
3: What a tease if it is a cliffhanger. So that is the show Squatters, by the way. It's an A&E docuseries that follows self-styled squatter hunter Flash Shelton. What a couple of great names. We've had Ward Harshberger and Flash Shelton and his team as they crisscross the country to help homeowners legally and unconventionally, obviously, reclaim their properties from unwanted occupants. Again, the series premiered on A&E May 12th. And new episodes are airing on Tuesday night. So check that out on A&E. And I would say this, if we're doing an analogy, what sovereign citizens are to law enforcement and judges, squatters are to property owners. Mm. They are these irrational people that you're interacting with that don't recognize property ownership laws. They don't recognize the authority, and you get these sort of frustrating situations. It could have been relatively simple. Sally, you don't live here. Please leave. And she could have said something like, hey, I need a day. And they probably would have been like, hey, that's cool. And then actually get out after the day, they probably would have worked with her. But because she chose to be unreasonable, slam the door, draw a weapon, you know, that's how that went. So anyway, folks, that is your official tutorial on sovereign citizens and squatters. 800-771-1025. I want to say a special thank you to everyone who turned out at Indian Rocks Baptist Church. We had standing room only, and it was an absolutely fantastic group with great questions. If you want to book me to come and speak to your club or group, 844-PATRICK. By the way, did you see the new Hulk Hogan documentary, Real American?
8: Netflix? No.
3: Indian Rocks Baptist Church is in it.
8: Oh, really?
3: So is Pastor Aaron. Yeah, there's a shot right at the start, and then there's a shot of him later in the show. So yeah, Indian Rocks Baptist Church, sort of Netflix famous now.
8: Very nice.
3: Make sure you check out the socials for the Attorney Patrick Smith After Show with Maddie the Surfer Girl. It'll be at the law offices of Patrick L. Smith. Again, at the law offices of Patrick L. Smith on Instagram, along with at the Attorney Patrick Smith Show on Instagram, on TikTok at Attorney Patrick Smith, and on Facebook, Attorney Patrick Smith. So make sure you check it out. I thought Maddie did an amazing job with last week's after show. I can't tell you how much I'm looking forward to this week's after show. A lot of great content today, and look forward to see how Maddie recaps, processes, and analyzes that for all you listeners out there. And again, you have to follow the socials for that after show. So at the law offices of Patrick L. Smith, and at the Attorney Patrick Smith Show on Instagram, at Attorney Patrick Smith on TikTok, and Attorney Patrick Smith on Facebook. Big day today. My Gators play Georgia at 1 p.m. in the semifinals of the SEC baseball tournament. Hopefully they'll be winning and playing the winner

0: of the Arkansas and Auburn game. That's, I believe, at 5 today. And the championship game tomorrow, 2 p.m., my anniversary, so not exactly sure my availability. I believe we do have plans, but I'm not sure that the 2 p.m. part will interfere or not. Anyway, Gators, Georgia, Eazy-E, any predictions?
1: Gators win.
0: Yeah, I think so, too. They're hot right now. Mm-hmm. They mercy ruled their last game. Mm-hmm. The pitching's coming together. The bats are heating up, and that's baseball.
1: They've got a great baseball program.
0: Well, it is, and it's like, I forget who the coach was, but he said it's not who you play. It's when you play them. And like Coastal Carolina did when they made that championship run and won it all, they got hot at the right time.
1: That's it.
0: And then the rest of the season did not matter. If you win when it's most critical, that's what we call national champions. So mm-hmm. at the end of the day, I think so too. I think this is probably like a 10-7 game. I don't think they're going to run away with Georgia, but I do think it'll be a situation where Florida gets out early. Maybe like they score, you know, 7 in the first couple of innings, and then Georgia starts to creep back, and then 7th or 8th, Florida pulls away to that 3-run lead, and then Sully just throws everybody out of that bullpen he can to preserve those 3 runs. If you walk a guy or put someone on, then you're coming out. So anyway, that's my prediction. Florida 10-7. And I do think Arkansas is going to take out Auburn. So I think it's going to be Florida, Arkansas on the championship game.
1: I could see that. Yeah.
0: And my prediction there, I think Florida probably wins that one. But that one's probably, that's going to be a higher scoring game. I mean, that
1: 11-10, maybe.
0: Yeah, or 13-14. I mean, that one's going to be a lot of offense because the bullpens will be taxed to get there, and I think you're going to see a lot of offense. Plus, Brandon Lawson super hot right now. Sear is super hot right now. So a lot of the Florida hitters, and then of course, no shortage of talent on Arkansas. So tune in next week for the Attorney Patrick Smith Show. To be part of the show, 800-771-1025. To reach me at the law office during the week, 844-PATRICK. God bless, stay safe, and go Gators!

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1: Our God does not reside in trees and in rocks and in cows and in elephants. 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That's who our God is.
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1: We're going to know it all then, brother. 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

Let not your heart be troubled. You believe in God, believe also in me. In my Father's house are many mansions. If it were not so, I would have told you. I go to prepare a place for you. And if I go and prepare a place for you, I will come again and receive you unto myself, that where I am, there you may be also. And whither I go, you know, and the way you know. Thomas saith unto him, Lord, we know not whither thou goest, and how can we know the way? Jesus saith unto him, I am the way, the truth, and the life. No man cometh unto the Father but by me.

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1: If we look to the answer as to why for so many years we achieved so much, prospered as no other people on earth, it was because here in this land, we unleashed the energy and individual genius of man to a greater extent than has ever been done before. Freedom and the dignity of the individual have been more available and assured here than in any other place on earth. The price for this freedom at times has been high, but we have never been unwilling to pay that price. Those who say that we're in a time when there are no heroes, they just don't know where to look. The sloping hills of Arlington National Cemetery, with its row upon row of simple white markers bearing crosses or stars of David, they add up to only a tiny fraction of the price that has been paid for our freedom. Each one of those markers is a monument to the kind of hero I spoke of earlier. Their lives ended in places called Belleau Wood, the Argonne, Omaha Beach, Salerno, and halfway around the world on Guadalcanal, Tarawa, Pork Chop Hill, the Chosin Reservoir, and in 100 rice paddies and jungles of a place called Vietnam. Under one such marker lies a young man, Martin Treptow, who left his job in a small town barber shop in 1917 to go to France with the famed Rainbow Division. There on the Western Front, he was killed trying to carry a message between battalions under heavy artillery fire. We're told that on his body was found a diary. On the flyleaf, under the heading My Pledge, he had written these words: America must win this war. Therefore, I will work, I will save, I will sacrifice, I will endure. I will fight cheerfully and do my utmost as if the issue of the whole struggle depended on me alone. We must realize that no arsenal or no weapon in the arsenals of the world is so formidable as the will and moral courage of free men and women. It is a weapon our adversaries in

0: today's world do not have. It is a weapon that we as Americans do have. Let that be understood by those who practice terrorism and prey upon their neighbors. As for the enemies of freedom, those who are potential adversaries, they will be reminded that peace is the highest aspiration of the American people. We will negotiate for it, sacrifice for it. We will not surrender for it now or ever. We are Americans.
1: As the world continues to dive deeper into sin and darkness, the need for men and women who are not afraid to take a stand on God's Word is greater than ever before. Landmark Baptist College recognizes this need and has been training the next generation of Christian leaders to serve in a local church ministry way back since 1979. While learning the Bible in a traditional classroom setting, students also learn valuable hands-on experience serving in the Landmark Baptist Church. With degrees in pastoral studies, local church ministries, missions, elementary and secondary education, and more, Landmark Baptist College is dedicated to training students in all the many facets of the ministry. For those interested in continuing in their education, master's and doctrinal degrees are also offered. 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

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You asked the Lord for healing, but the

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I listen to it every day, in my car, at my house, everywhere. Anyways, I was telling my good friend Phyllis about Gospel 90.3, because I tell all my friends about Gospel 90.3, and she says, we don't got no radio station like that up here. And I says, well, have you tried listening to it on your phone, Phyllis? 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And she goes, well, is there a Spanish station for my friend Maria Lucienda Martinez Jimenez Smith? And I said, obviously, Phyllis, there's a Spanish station. It's called Radio Landmark. Escucha música cristiana y predicación poderosa. No necesitas una radio, solo tu teléfono. And she goes, no comprende, but is it easy to use? And I said, yes, Phyllis.

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Francis Walker once said, "We come not to mourn our dead soldiers, but to praise them." On this Memorial Day, let's not forget those that pay the ultimate price for our freedoms. Let us also not forget those that they have left behind, their families, their loved ones, their friends. May we continue to keep them in our prayers and all those that continue to defend our country. From all of us here at WLVF, have a happy Memorial Day.

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We want to thank all those who are serving currently. And we want to thank the family members of all those who have given the ultimate sacrifice for the Stars and Stripes of the United States of America. We want to wish all of you a happy Memorial Day. Thank you for your service and for all you do.

It was July in Virginia. The scent of the dogwood and the laurel lay heavy on the land, while the burgeoning fruit of the peach and the apple marked the full sway of summer. For 7 fateful days, the trees, the flowers, yes, the very ground itself, had shuddered under the roar of cannon, the bark of howitzers, and the crackling of a legion of rifles. Now all was silent. Sledgehammer blows of Robert E. Lee and Stonewall Jackson had mauled the Army of the Potomac, and yet that army was not destroyed. 7,000 men had fallen in that dreadful week, and the savagery of the conflict was grimly evident in the river of wounded that wound through the green hills. Now a new sound drifted in the soft evening sky. For Colonel Dan Butterfield, a courageous and able soldier, was also a man of music. To honor his fallen comrades, he had composed a simple and heart-rending melody. On July 2nd, in the year of 1862, its strains floated over the graves that scarred the dark Virginia earth.

It has been more than 100 years since that sound was born, but those notes have never died away. Every night of the year, throughout the world, fighting men of America from the north and the south, the east and the west, close their eyes in sleep to its call. And in each of their hearts, there glows a fierce surge of pride.

0: This is your captain speaking. We've encountered some difficulties with our landing gear and will have to perform an emergency landing. Please assume the crash position.
1: The crash position? I wasn't watching! Where's the stewardess? Will somebody tell me the crash position?
2: Hey, sit down!
1: Oh, Lord, I don't want to die. I'll give you 50% of my pay. I'll go to church every Sunday, except maybe Super Bowl Sunday.
0: Ladies and gentlemen, just to let you know, the emergency vehicles are on the runway and prepared for any catastrophe.
1: Okay, Super Bowl Sunday!
0: This is your captain speaking. We have successfully lowered the nose gear.
1: That's right, God. 20% of my pay. I'll go to church every Sunday. We'll negotiate football season. Just get me home.
0: Ladies and gentlemen, we have successfully lowered all landing gear. Sorry for the inconvenience.
1: What do you need all that money for, God? I only get 2 days off a week.
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1: Hello, neighbor. You're tuned in to the Westwood Gospel Time with Senior Pastor Walt Lanier of the Westwood Missionary Baptist Church in Winter Haven, Florida. Thank you for joining us today as we share together in God's precious Word. Here's Senior Pastor Walt Lanier, taking the Bible as it is to people as they are.
2: Genesis chapter number 3, while you're finding your place in Genesis 3, 22. Remember the story about Adam and Eve in the garden, and God created all of it. And he said, God told Adam, of all the tree in the garden, thou mayest freely eat, but of one tree, that tree belongs to me. Don't eat of that tree. And what was that tree? The knowledge of good and evil. Adam, that tree belongs to me. Don't eat of that tree. Because in the day that you eat of it, thou shalt surely die. Okay. But he also said, all the other trees, have at it, have at it. And we're going to find that there was another tree, I believe it was right beside the tree of knowledge of good and evil. It was called the tree of life. For you old folk, remember the old saying, on the back 40 somewhere? I don't believe that God put the tree of life on the back 40 somewhere, hid it back there in the garden meeting. I believe it was in the midst of the garden where Adam could get to it freely, just like the knowledge of good and evil. Adam had a choice. There's a tree of life or the tree of death. He chose the tree of death, the knowledge of good and evil. What happened? Sin came into this world, and death by sin. So something, look in Genesis 3:22. And remember, I did not write this. And the Lord God said, behold, the man has become as one of us to know good and evil. Now, lest he put forth his hand and take also of the tree of life and eat. And what does the next four words say? Remember, God said that. I didn't. If Adam would have ate of the tree of life, he would still be here today in a sinful body. And that's why you read the next couple of verses. So that's why he had to drive them out of the Garden of Eden. Matter of fact, that word that we see, the word in verse number 24, the word is drove. It's actually a violent word that Adam didn't go freely of his own choice, and who can blame him? Adam, you got to leave. And Adam and Eve did not want to leave the Garden of Eden. So he had to drive them out. And again, pardon the expression, I can just see Adam hanging on to trees. I don't want to leave. Hanging on. Whatever. He had to drive him out of the garden. And then he put those cherubims at the entrance of the garden with flaming swords so they could not enter back in the garden. So he wouldn't eat of the tree of life and live forever. So we see that. Now turn me to Ezekiel 47, back to Ezekiel 47. By the way, do y'all believe that?
3: Amen.
2: What the Word of God says, I believe it. Okay, Ezekiel 47. That same tree that we find in the Garden of Eden that God himself said, if Adam eats of that fruit in a sinful body, he'll live forever. Now look in Ezekiel 47. Remember now, this is the time of the millennium. Ezekiel 46, 47, 40, that's the millennial reign of Christ. And Ezekiel 47, we find a tree. Look with me in verse number 12, if you will. And by the river, remember, this is the millennium. Upon the bank thereof, and on this side and on that side, shall grow all trees for meat, whose leaf shall not fade, neither shall the fruit thereof be consumed. And it shall bring forth fruit according to its months, because of their waters they issued out of that sanctuary. And their fruit thereof shall be for meat, and their leaf thereof for medicine. We won't need this tree. We're going to have a glorified body. We're going to have a body like Christ. Amen and amen. And all God's people said,
4: amen.
2: I can't wait. He could come today. I took some medicine this morning. You can't tell it. Maybe you can tell it. For my high blood pressure and my thyroid and my cholesterol. And I took vitamins and all. And there's one day I ain't going to need to take that. When the Lord comes, I'm going to have a new body. Perfect. I won't need this. Now we're going to find in Revelation 3, we can have access to it. We can eat of that, but we don't need it. Are you following? The people who entered into the millennium in their physical bodies, they will need this. and they will have access to this tree that we just read, because it says that the fruit thereof shall be for meat, they can eat of it, and then the leaf thereof for medicine, that therapeutic idea. They will be able to eat of that, and they can live forever just the same way. Y'all think I'm crazy, don't you? I told the Bible class Thursday, because we're looking at this on Thursday Bible class, I may be a nut, but I'm on the right bolt. Y'all think I'm crazy.
4: Amen.
2: You'd have to say that. But the same tree of life that was in the garden, and God's going to put it right back in the millennium, and people have access to that, and they have the potential to live forever. Now, let's go one more place. Revelation chapter number 22. Again, this is a new heavens and new earth. This is eternity. Okay, he's created the new heavens and new earth. And let's begin in verse number 1, Revelation 22. And he showed me a river of water of life, clear as crystal, proceeding out of the throne of God and of the Lamb. Remember, this is the new Jerusalem now. In the midst of the street of it, and on either side of the river, was there the tree of life. That same tree that was in the Garden of Eden. That same tree that was in the millennium, that same tree now is in eternity. And notice, there would bear 12 manner of fruit, and yielded her fruit every month, and the leaves of the tree were for the healing of the nations. The word nations is that word ethnos. There will be different groups of people who live forever. By the way, you know, God is a God of variety. We sing that song, red and yellow, black and white, they are precious in his sight. Jesus loves the little children of the world. Forever there will be an ethnicity of people of different nations. Interesting. But they won't have but one language. I talk about that. They won't be speaking Japanese and German and English and all in their own native tongue, whatever you would call it. That in eternity we all have one language, even though we have different colors, different nations, it'll all be one language. That's a whole nother lesson. I want you to see that tree of life, once again, is back in vogue. That people will live forever in their physical body. And I didn't get to the point where people will die. Let me just let me give you this. In the millennium, there will be people who will die, and we'll talk about that next week. Who are these people that will die in the millennium? These are unbelievers. These are people who reject Jesus Christ during the millennial reign of Christ. And we'll look at that next week. Let me add, we had a good discussion this past Thursday in Bible class. There's only been one way of salvation in the Old Testament and New Testament and in the tribulation and in the millennium. There's always been just one way. And that's placing their faith and trust in Jesus Christ. It's never been by keeping the law. It's never been by doing good works. It's never been anything but placing their faith and trust in Jesus Christ. I'm going to be preaching this morning about the Passover lamb. And I can't wait. I can't wait to preach this morning. That in the Old Testament, as they were bringing their little lambs to the priest to be sacrificed, that pointed to Christ. They were looking toward the Christ. We're now looking back. What Jesus did for us on the cross of Calvary, placing our faith and trust in Jesus Christ. It's always been one way. It's never been different plans of salvation. Even during the millennium, people are going to be saved the same way, by placing their faith and trust in Jesus Christ. And those who say no to Christ, they'll die. And we'll talk about that next week. These are unbelievers who reject Jesus Christ, because he's going to rule with a rod of what? You know what the rod of iron does? And I'm going to close this. Kind of thump some on her head. I should point it, but maybe thump them on her head. A rod of iron. He's going to rule them with a rod of iron. I shouldn't say this, but I am, because of my ADD is really kicking in. It's my way or the highway. When Jesus rules, nobody's going to impeach him. Nobody's

0: gonna change it. You know, elections for 1,000 years, he's gonna rule that glorious golden age where he's going to rule. But there's gonna be a lot of people who are gonna follow him, and God's gonna deal with that.
1: You've been listening to the Westwood Gospel Time with Senior Pastor Walt Lanier of the Westwood Missionary Baptist Church in Winter Haven, Florida. Tune in next time as we continue our study through God's precious word. Well, from now until tomorrow, may God bless you richly, is our prayer.

John 15:13 says, "Greater love hath no man than this, that a man lay down his life for his friends." We at Gospel 90.3 would like to remember our service members who have made the ultimate sacrifice for our country, and to always remember that freedom isn't free. America, one nation under God, home of the free, because of the brave.

0: For 50 years, Dr. Mickey Carter has preached biblical truths from the Word of God at the Landmark Baptist Church.
1: You're not going to get there because of a catechism or a ceremony of a sprinkling when you were a baby. You're only going to get there by the grace of God through Jesus Christ. He's the way. The Bible says, for by grace are you saved through faith. That not of yourselves, it's a gift of God.
0: Just as God transitioned Israel's leadership from Moses to Joshua, so has He transitioned the leadership of the Landmark Baptist Church from Dr. Mickey Carter to Dr. B.E. Parsons.
2: Turn not from it to the right hand or to the left, that thou mayest prosper whithersoever thou goest.
3: This book of the law shall not depart out of thy mouth, but thou shalt meditate therein day and night, that thou mayest observe to do all according to all that is written therein, for then thou shalt make thy way prosperous.
0: If you visit the Landmark Baptist Church, you will see that the same Spirit of God still flows from that same old pulpit just as it always has.
4: It's not Jesus plus your works. It's Jesus and nothing else. It's not Jesus plus being a good person. No, you got to realize that you are a sinner lost and on your way to hell, and your good works are nothing but filthy rags in the sight of a holy God. The Bible says it this way: you must be born again.
0: The Landmark Baptist Church, still standing on the Word of God.

0: Hey, James, what are you doing on such a beautiful Saturday morning?
1: Just out on the lake catching lots of fish. Big ones, too. You really should be out here.
0: You know, I wouldn't mind one bit, but I have all this yard work to do. How come you aren't at home working in your yard?
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The morning song of a vibrant city is interrupted by the scream of jet engines as an off-course hijacked airliner smashes into a towering office building. Fire and smoke stain the skyline, and then the unbelievable is repeated. Another jet diving into the Twin Tower. There's no place to go. People jumping, holding hands. Oh, the roar of crashing concrete and twisted steel. At the top of the tower, a piece of cloth is ripped from its standard and falls slowly. It now lies in dust and debris. Red and white stripes begin to smolder. The field of blue curls into flame. White stars turn to black ash. This is not just any piece of cloth that's burning. This is the freedom banner of America. This is the flag of the United States. And hear me, ladies and gentlemen, this piece of cloth has faced the enemy before. This flag is no stranger to battle. Oh no, it first heard the roar of cannon and musket at Concord and Lexington and Valley Forge. It flew from a saddle mount as Teddy Roosevelt led the Rough Riders of San Juan Hill. Civil War swept across the nation, but Old Glory kept flying at Gettysburg, Appomattox, and Richmond. World War I, from the forests of the Argonne to the white crosses of Flanders Field, still flying. World War II, from Pearl Harbor to Normandy to an island in the South Pacific called Iwo Jima, where some tired, battle-weary Marines lifted that flag so the rest of the world will know that Americans will be free. At the 38th parallel in Korea, in the jungles and rice paddies of Vietnam, from Desert Storm to the Trade Center towers in New York City, the cost has been high, but the price has been met. From the caves of Afghanistan to the deserts of Iraq, from Ground Zero to the Pentagon to a farm field in Pennsylvania, let every terrorist know you can tear it down, you can rip it to pieces, you can trample it, you can burn it, but you cannot destroy the faith and the strength and the purpose of the

Hi, I'm attorney Dean Bernetti. For over 36 years, I have provided legal representation to people just as you across the state of Florida. 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I specialize in representing those injured in motor vehicle accident cases, workers' compensation injuries, and Social Security disability matters. 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Dean Bernetti Law, serving God and you. Offices Brandon, Lakeland, and St. Petersburg. I've got

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2: Well, we're listening to you.
1: You got the Duke. And I want to share something with you that means a lot to me.
2: And to all of us.
1: And it's our American flag.
2: Stand tall, Duke.
1: It means many things.
3: Tell them, Duke.
1: It's a mark of identification of ships at sea and of armies in the field. It is a means of communication. When you see our flag in front of a home, it says for all the world to read, here lives a family that is American in spirit as well as in name. The flag is a mirror reflecting to each person his own ideals and dreams. You better believe it. It is a history. Its 13 stripes and 50 stars embraced a record written greatly during those years. 1776.
2: What a heritage.
1: It is a mark of pride in a great word. And the word? American. It is an aspiration of what small children want their lives to be. It is a memory at the end of life of all that life has been. It is a ribbon of honor. You listening?
3: We're listening.
1: Oh, listen up. 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Listen to me, people. The American flag is a banner that needs to fly.
2: For the world to see.
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to those we love that have gone on before us, to those who have paid the ultimate sacrifice to bring freedom to all generations. There is one thing we want you to know. We still remember. 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

0: kids. 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

to mourn our dead soldiers, but to praise them. On this Memorial Day, let's not forget those that pay the ultimate price for our freedoms. Let us also not forget those that they have left behind, their families, their loved ones, their friends. May we continue to keep them in our prayers and all those that continue to defend our country. From all of us here at WLVF, have a happy Memorial Day.

We hear a lot about war or hurricanes that hit our shore. We hear a lot about hard times and a good deal more about the crimes that make the front pages of our news. But all that does is sing the blues about America. Now, what are the good things in our lives? About the men who love their wives, who take their kids when they go fishing, spend their working days just wishing to make things better. A fireman who climbs a tree and sets a little kitten free. A policeman who helps you cross the avenue. A man who stops when you're broken down and asks if you need a lift to town, or simply says, "Friend, what can I do?" Have you stopped at a grocery store and watched a kid who's bit off more than his 5 or 10 cent piece can chew? He needs just 2 cents or 3 to get that soda pop, you see. And you get that feeling? Why not? And you come through. And how about on a Sunday morning, the sun's up high and the day is morning and church bells break the stillness in the sky? All your neighbors and your friends climb in the family car again and go to church. Never question why. Then you look at the USA, the folks at work, their kids at play, and looking back, you see how hard they've tried to keep this country free and strong. And somehow you've known all along the answer's here, right in your own backyard. For as long as you believe in love and faith, hope, God above, the future of this land of ours is strong. And most of us feel just that way, and that's the truth. So let us say, America can't be so very wrong.

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We want to thank all those who are serving currently. And we want to thank the family members of all those who have given the ultimate sacrifice for the Stars and Stripes of the United States of America. 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

John 15:13 says, "Greater love hath no man than this, that a man lay down his life for his friends." We at Gospel 90.3 would like to remember our service members who have made the ultimate sacrifice for our country, and to always remember that freedom isn't free. America, one nation under God, home of the free, because of the brave.

0: 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Oh, it's freezing in here. What's going on? 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

thorns he wore. As they nailed his hands and feet to that tree, oh, the pain he bore. He cried, "Father, please forgive them.

0: He tried to operate on his own power, which failed at a critical moment and nearly cost him his life. He had no way to recharge until his mind and heart and life were unshackled. This is Unshackled, true life stories dramatized and produced in Chicago by Pacific Garden Mission. Small wonder Unshackled is the longest-running radio drama in the history of broadcasting. Now, we're not blowing our own horn. We're blowing the horn of salvation. Come and hear. That's what they've been saying in Chicago since 1877, when the Mission first opened its doors to street people and lives began to change. And so did the Mission. At first, just a storefront, offering refuge to derelicts, the old lighthouse has grown to include two buildings that can shelter more than 550 men, women, and children, and all without charge to those in need. This radio program celebrates victory over darkness, a victory won nearly 2,000 years ago, but still being received today. And now for broadcast around the earth, here's program number 2,463 in the series Unshackled, the program that makes you face yourself and think.
1: You going on R&R too?
2: No, I'm going home. I've done my time.
1: How long you been here?
2: 17 months. The worst 17 months of my life.
1: Wish I was going home. I've been here 4 months and I hate it.
2: Now, who doesn't? I think the Vietnamese hate it too.
1: Well, they're stuck here, but we don't belong here. At least you won't have to listen to that anymore.
2: Yeah, won't have to listen to a lot of things. Won't have to carry my beer in a canteen either.
1: Beer? In a canteen?
2: Yeah, I couldn't stand to drink that stinking water.
1: What a good idea!
2: Well, this war is just one big waste from start to finish.
1: I guess you're not gonna re-up then.
2: Oh, no, never. I hate this place with a passion. I don't care how much they pay me. I wouldn't come back here if it was the last place on Earth.
0: Have you ever made a vow to do or not do something, then to have to eat your words? But the man in this story believed that he was in control of his life, that he could say and do, come and go according to his own will. And he did, for a while. Then came the consequences. This is the true story of Roger Wilson, right now on Unshackled.
2: I was a small-town boy full of ideals when I went to Vietnam at the age of 21. I came back to the U.S. full of hatred, hardened by my time in combat, hating the Vietnamese because some of my best friends had died in the war. I had learned to be a survivor, doing whatever it took to stay alive. I couldn't wait to get back to Raylene, the high school sweetheart I had married right after she graduated, and I couldn't wait to see my infant son, born 3 months before I left.
3: Oh, Roger, I can hardly believe you're here to stay.
2: You got that right. I'm not going anywhere.
3: Was it pretty bad over there?
2: You have no idea. I lost almost half my squad, Raylene.
3: Thank God you're home safe.
2: Yeah, it's kind of weird to be back, though. Almost unreal. I feel like I should keep looking over my shoulder.
3: Well, you're safe here. We can get on with our lives.
2: Almost. I wanted to play pro football, but it's too late for that now, thanks to the war.
3: Well, you can do other things, Roger.
2: Yeah. Yeah, I might see about joining the police force now that I'm trained to fight. What was that?
3: Just a car backfiring, honey. Take it easy.
2: I wonder if I'll ever be the same. A week later, I was hired by the police department, beginning a career in law enforcement. Outwardly, Raylene and I led normal lives. Inwardly, I had changed. The hate and anger I suppressed found an outlet in my dreams and in horrible flashbacks of the war. Oh, no.
3: Roger!
2: No!
3: Honey, what's wrong? Another nightmare?
2: Yeah.
3: You want to talk about it?
2: No. I'd like nothing more than to forget it.
3: Honey, why don't you go see the doctor? Maybe he can give you some pills or something.
2: Yeah, maybe I will.
3: Where are you going?

0: Gonna get a drink. I needed help, but couldn't talk to anyone about the powerful emotions that festered in my heart. I did get some tranquilizers from the doctor, but my main medication was alcohol, another bad habit I had picked up in Nam. After 5 years with the police force, I moved to the sheriff's department, where I was well known and liked by my peers. Home had become less than tranquil, though. We had 3 children by then, and I was never there to help Raylene.
1: I thought you were going to be home hours ago.
0: Yeah, I was, but yeah, some of the guys wanted to go out for a drink.
1: I swear, Roger, you think more of them than you do of us.
0: Oh, come off it, Raylene.
1: It's true. You promised Jeff you'd show him how to throw a football tonight.
0: I forgot, honey. Where is he?
1: Asleep. He was really disappointed.
0: He's got to learn that dads have responsibilities.
1: Don't we matter at all?
0: Listen, my job is law enforcement, and it's a very political job. I have to spend lots of time with the people of this town. You know that.
1: Do I ever?
0: You ought to be glad I work hard. You reap the benefits. Besides, I just made captain. That's why we were celebrating. If only I had the character to match the authority I was given. But I couldn't resist the temptations that came with the power. I convinced myself I could have whatever I wanted, without consequences. I knew how to use and manipulate people. I would get them in positions where I controlled them. Roger here.
2: Roger, Jeff was bit by a rattlesnake.
0: Well, get him to the hospital.
2: I did. That's where we are now.
0: Well, when did this happen?
2: A little bit ago. I'm so scared. I don't want him to die.
0: Calm down, Raylene. They have antidotes. He'll be okay.
2: Can't you come here and be with us?
0: Yeah, I'll be there as soon as I can. He looks good. What'd the doctor say?
1: They think he's out of danger. I got him here in time.
0: Good. I thought you were overreacting.
1: Roger, how can you be so indifferent?
0: Oh, come on, Raylene. Get a hold of yourself.
1: I don't understand you. That's our son.
0: I said calm down. What do you want people to think?
1: I don't care.
0: He's gonna be fine. I'll check back later.
1: Are you leaving?
0: I promised to meet some guys up at the lake. My family was important to me. They were part of the image I wanted to project. A man who had everything. I even went to church with Raylene now and then, but I didn't need God. In my mind, I was able to get into or out of anything. So I even got into organized crime. After all, who would question me? No one except Raylene. Can I have some more coffee?
1: My aunt's a lot worse. I don't think she'll last much longer.
0: Oh, sorry to hear that, honey, but we knew it was coming.
1: She means a lot to me. I don't want to see her die.
0: Well, we all have to die sometime, Raylene.
1: Oh, that sounds so hard-hearted.
0: It's true, Raylene.
1: Is that why you don't bother much when one of the kids lands in the hospital?
0: Hey, that's a terrible thing to say. I always make sure they're okay.
1: Yeah, you make an appearance. I'm the one who spends the night at their bedside wondering if they'll live or die.
0: Listen, 2 people don't need to sit there, and I have work to do.
1: Sure.
0: What do you want from me anyway?
1: To show that you care? Spend some time with us. You're too busy out chasing some other woman.
0: That's not true.
1: Yes, it is. No one could be that busy at work. I've heard rumors.
0: You're paranoid, you know that? And you better keep your sick ideas to yourself.
1: You're a cheat. And I can't stand it anymore.
0: I'm getting out of here before I do something I regret. I should have paid more attention to the signs, but I was living for me in my own little world. I had my job, alcohol, and other women to distract me. Raylene fell into depression. Her aunt died of cancer, and that combined with other stress was too much for her. One night I came home early and found my wife unconscious from an overdose of tranquilizers.
3: I think she'll be all right now, but keep her awake as long as you can. Call me if anything changes.
0: Uh-huh. Yeah, thanks, Doc.
1: Roger.

0: Connor?
1: What?
0: What are you doing here anyway? You're supposed to be at work.
1: I just decided to come home. Good thing I did. Why did you do such a stupid thing?
0: I didn't want to live anymore.
1: You didn't stop to think about anyone else, did you? What about the kids?
0: I thought they'd be better off without me.
1: Think what that would do to them. The disgrace. Captain's wife commits suicide. You know, tongues would be wagging forever. How can you be so selfish?
0: I didn't think. Roger.
1: I'll say you didn't. You have everything you need. I don't beat you or abuse you. What's the matter with you anyway?
0: Don't. Please don't. You don't love me. Nobody does. I wish I was dead.
2: In a moment, a confrontation that would change their lives.
3: But first, I want to share a bit about how our supporting ministry has an impact all over the world. 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
4: Like Roger, I didn't confide in anyone about my problems. Frustration and anger at his drinking, his other women, his indifference to one family crisis after another left me in depression until I attempted suicide, which I knew was wrong. I believed in God, went to church every Sunday, but my life was tormented. One day, while I was helping at church, the pastor confronted me.
5: How's everything with you, Raylene?
4: Terrible. I can't seem to do anything right these days.
5: Raylene, do you know the Lord?
4: What do you mean? I teach Sunday school.
5: But do you know the Lord? Whatever is troubling you, Jesus can help. He didn't come to condemn us, he came to save us. Would you like to talk about it?
4: I don't know. I don't know where to begin. I'm just miserable.
5: Sin makes us miserable, Raylene. That's why Jesus died on the cross, to pay the penalty, to set us free. 1 Peter chapter 3, verse 18 says, "For Christ also hath once suffered for sins, the just for the unjust, that he might bring us to God, being put to death in the flesh, but quickened by the Spirit."
4: I know all that. So why am I still so unhappy?
5: No, it isn't enough to know the gospel, Raylene. You have to do something about it. You have to apply his blood to your own sins. Make it personal. Have you done that? Have you asked his forgiveness and invited him into your heart and life?
4: No, I've never done that.
5: Would you like to do that now? Would you like to pray with me?
4: I prayed for salvation that day and felt more peace than I had ever known. Not long after that, a friend introduced me to a Christian women's club, and I began to study the Bible seriously. You mean God actually has a plan for my life?
6: Take a look at chapter 29 of Jeremiah, verse 11. Here, you read it.
4: "For I know the thoughts that I think toward you, saith the Lord, thoughts of peace and not of evil, to give you an expected end." An expected end. How I wish we had a Christian home.
6: God wants that too. He wants a personal relationship with everyone. The Bible says he is not willing that any should perish, but that all should come to repentance.
4: I can't imagine Roger ever giving his life to Christ. He hardly even comes to church with me.
6: Pray for him, Raylene. Remember what the speaker said last week about the granite?
4: Oh, I loved that example. How nothing could split the granite until a seed fell in a crack and grew and split the rock.
6: Prayer is like that, Raylene.

0: Eileen, pray for him.
1: Please save my husband, Lord. Draw him closer to you and help me be a wife that pleases you, so I don't stand in the way.
2: I was oblivious to the changes in Raylene's life, too wrapped up in my own concerns. Being a control freak, I probably thought I was doing a better job of controlling her when she began adapting to my needs without complaint. My vacation came and we went on a camping boating trip. I was an avid scuba diver. It was part of my macho image. I was spearfishing with my two boys about 60 feet below the surface and hot on the trail of a fish when my emergency valve went off, telling me I was low on oxygen. I sent the boys to the surface, but I ignored the signal and continued to chase the fish. Then my oxygen ran out, and suddenly the buzzer went off. With lead diving weights and tanks, I should have drowned. My life flashed before my eyes, and I knew I was a total failure. I had nothing in life. I remember seeing my family like little images just before I blacked out. The next thing I knew, I was gasping for air near the boat.
3: Are you all right, Roger?
4: Yeah.
3: You were down there a long time.
4: We're going back home.
3: A week early?
4: Right now.
2: They were all puzzled, but no one argued with me. I said nothing about my encounter with death, but I was badly shaken and I knew that I had to make some changes in my life. We drove home in silence and I dropped off the family, then went straight to the sheriff's office and quit my job. When I got back home, Raylene was shocked.
3: You quit your job?
2: Uh-huh.
3: Why?
2: I need a change.
3: Well, what kind of answer is that? Roger, this is crazy. We're deep in debt.
2: I know. I'll think of something.
3: Why didn't you discuss it with me first?
2: It doesn't concern you.
3: It does, too. We have to feed the kids and pay the mortgage. How do we do that now?
2: Listen, I told you I'll think of something. Now get off my back. I sat alone in our room, and the weight of what I had done dragged me down more than the lead weights at the lake. Was I a total failure? Had all my efforts been for nothing? Macho Man had nowhere to turn but to God. I cried out, God, I'm a worthless no good. I've ignored you in every message that I heard preached, but my life is a mess. Please help me. I remember hearing that you would help. I need you to change me. Oh, I've made such a mess of my life. This is what you've got left of it. I'm giving it to you.
3: Do you want more coffee?
2: No. Raylene, do you remember when we were at the lake and I decided to come home all of a sudden?
3: Yes. I wondered why, but didn't dare say anything.
2: I ran out of oxygen down there and blacked out.
3: Roger, you might have drowned.
2: Yeah, any diver would say I should have.
3: What happened?
2: Well, it was my own fault. I heard the signal, but I was chasing a fish and didn't want to quit.
3: God spared your life, just as he spared mine the night I took all those pills. Mm-hmm. I'll always believe he sent you home that night.
2: Well, I'm beginning to believe you're right. You know, just before I blacked out, I remember seeing you and the kids like little images. Oh, what a nightmare, Raylene. I knew my life was a total failure.
3: You just need Jesus.
2: Yeah, well, that's the other half of what I want to tell you. After I quit my job and we had that big fight, I sat in our room and prayed. I gave my life to the Lord.
3: Oh, Roger. I've been praying for that.
2: Yeah, well, maybe you haven't noticed, but I haven't had a drink since.
3: I noticed. I knew there was something different about you right away because you came out and played with the kids, something you rarely do.
2: Oh, I've missed a lot.
3: Then you help put them to bed, and that's something you never do.
2: Well, I'd like to promise that everything will be different from now on, but to tell you the truth, I'm no longer in control.
3: That's okay, honey. God's in control, and he keeps his promises.
2: That was 1979, and everything was different from then on. I went from being an indifferent father who never went to church to being a real family man, a youth leader in church. I remember praying, Lord, if there's ever a place you can use me, I'm willing. I'll do whatever you ask. He began to answer that prayer in 1989 when I bought a motorcycle.

0: We heard about a Christian motorcycle group, so I took Raylene to one of their rallies in Arkansas. She made me promise I'd get her out of there. Folks started acting strange, but we were both impressed by the people we met.
1: God is so wonderful, isn't he? Mm. When I think of how we used to live, drinking and fighting.
2: Oh, yeah. He sure changed our life.
1: My husband used to have the most vile temper. He never really got over Vietnam. Not until he accepted Jesus as his savior at one of these rallies.
0: Oh, same here. A lot of guys brought back wounds that don't show.
2: How long has this group been around? We just heard about it a few weeks ago.
1: Uh-huh. Since the early 70s. It's a great ministry.
2: Well, I had my doubts. Motorcyclists have this image, you know.
1: You're kidding.
0: Yeah, the untouchables of society, the guys with an attitude.
1: But that's the kind of person Jesus reached out to and touched.
0: You're right about that. He went where no one else would. To lepers, tax collectors, and sinners.
2: Maybe that's an example we're all supposed to follow.
0: Mm-hmm.
1: He said, I am not come to call the righteous, but sinners to repentance.
0: Inasmuch as ye have done it unto one of the least of these, my brethren, ye have done it unto me.
1: You guys should get involved in this ministry.
0: Well, we have to learn more about it.
1: I'll bring my husband over and introduce you. Right now he's talking with a man who needs Jesus.
0: Raylene and I became actively involved in ministering at motorcycle rallies almost every weekend, holding services and speaking to groups and individuals. I began working more with Vietnam vets, but even though I could relate to their hurts and needs, I began to realize that my own combat experience was not fully resolved. Flashbacks were rare, but the slightest memory still triggered them. Then in 1996, I received an invitation that shocked me. Raylene, you won't believe what happened.
2: What?
0: I've been asked to go to Vietnam.
2: Vietnam?
0: Uh-huh.
2: Why?
0: Well, to deliver bikes to pastors in Vietnam.
2: Roger, do you think that's wise? I mean, all those memories.
0: Well, I really think God wants me to go.
2: What about the flashbacks?
0: Now, this time, I'm going there to do God's work. He'll help me. At first, I could hardly wait to get back to the country I once hated, but I grew increasingly afraid as the plane landed. When I stepped off the plane, my stomach jumped into my throat and the old familiar hate and fear hit me. In desperation, I cried out, God, you've got to take over. And he did, instantly. For the next 7 days, he blessed me in ways that only I could understand.
3: This gifted motorcycle is answer to prayer. Now we can go to far places, take gospel to people there, like Highlands.
0: Well, we're glad to help.
3: Still dangerous to preach, but move faster.
0: Yeah, I didn't know about the persecution until I heard your testimony. You have to be really committed to Christ to be a pastor.
3: He gave his life for me. I have to preach gospel.
0: Now that I know, I'll pray for you.
3: How you do this? How you bring motorcycle here?
0: Oh, well, every year we do this. You know, thousands of Americans give money to buy bikes to send to pastors like you so you can preach in remote places around the world.
3: Once Americans send bombs, it's better to send motorcycles and gospel.
0: Yeah, I know. I was in that war.
3: Was hard to come back to Vietnam?
0: Oh, yes, but I'm glad I did. God let me see things that I didn't see before. I didn't know the Lord then.
3: We no longer enemies, Roger. We now brothers in Christ.
0: Oh, that's true. I thought I was fighting for freedom back then. The truth is, only Jesus Christ can set you free. I've been to Washington, D.C. many times, but could never go to the Vietnam War Memorial. Recently, I went with some friends, and for the first time, I was able to go there and see the names of the buddies I lost. It was hard and very emotional, but it was also a time of healing. That's what the Prince of Peace can do for you. He takes away the pain and hate and gives you his peace. He said in John chapter 14, verse 27, "Peace I leave with you, my peace I give unto you. Not as the world giveth, give I unto you. Let not your heart be troubled, neither let it be afraid."

0: friend, the same peace that Roger Wilson found can be yours right now. If that's your desire, please pray with us. Lord, you know my failures and my sins, and yet Christ died for me. I believe his blood covers my sins, and his resurrection is my only hope of eternal life. Thank you for sending Jesus. Come into my heart and life and cleanse me, Lord. Help me to be like Jesus. Romans chapter 10, verse 13 says, "For whosoever shall call upon the name of the Lord shall be saved."
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2: Americans, the how and the why of our

why of our beloved republic are so much better known and understood than the who. The United States of America was born in 1776, but it was conceived 169 years before that. The earliest settlers had watered the New World with much sweat. They had built substantial holdings for themselves, for their families. And when the time came to separate themselves from a tyranny an ocean away, at best it meant starting all over again after the ravages of war. Researching what you're about to hear gave a whole new dimension to my reverence for our nation's first citizens. All others of the world's revolutions, before and since, were initiated by men who had nothing to lose. Nothing to lose. Our founders had everything to lose and nothing to gain, except one thing. Hello, Americans. I'm Paul Harvey. You remember the cherry tree fiction. A long time after you have forgotten the more earth-shaking history-making episodes in the life of George Washington, you have misplaced in your memory the details of Ben Franklin's statesmanship, but you remember his flying a kite. Joyce Kilmer was a great military hero. But the only thing you personally recall about him is his poetic tribute to trees. Maybe of this current decade, that which will be remembered best will not be its wars and its moon rockets or its crumbling frontiers or the giants who lived and died. Maybe all that'll survive to linger in the day-by-day vocabulary of generations yet unborn may be the songs of a Memphis minstrel or the reincarnation of electric automobiles. But for any eve of the 4th of July, I, Paul Harvey, do herewith bequeath unto you something to remember. You may not be able to quote one line from the Declaration of Independence at this moment. Henceforth, you'll always be able to quote at least one line. It's in the last paragraph where you will recall when I remind you. It says, "We mutually pledge to each other our lives, our fortunes, and our sacred honor." In the Pennsylvania State House that's now called Independence Hall in Philadelphia, the best men from each of the colonies sat down together. This was a very fortunate hour in our nation's history, one of those rare occasions in the lives of men when we had greatness to spare. These were men of means, well-educated. 24 were lawyers and jurists. 9 were farmers, owners of large plantations. On June 11, a committee sat down to draw up a Declaration of Independence. We were going to tell the British fatherland, no more rule by redcoats. Below the dam of ruthless foreign rule, the stream of freedom was running shallow and muddy. And we were going to light a fuse to dynamite that dam. This pact, as Burke later put it, was a partnership between the living and the dead and the yet unborn. There was no bigotry. There was no demagoguery in this group. All had shared hardships. Jefferson finished a draft of the document in 17 days. Congress adopted it in July, and so much is familiar history. But now, King George III had denounced all rebels in America as traitors. Punishment for treason was hanging. The names now so familiar to you from the several signatures on that Declaration of Independence, the names were kept secret for 6 months for each knew the full meaning of that magnificent last paragraph in which his signature pledged his life, his fortune, and his sacred honor. 56 men placed their names beneath that pledge. 56 men knew when they signed that they were risking everything. They knew if they won this fight, the best they could expect would be years of hardship in a struggling nation. And if they lost, they'd face a hangman's rope. But they signed the pledge. And here is the documented fate of that gallant 56. Carter Braxton of Virginia, wealthy planter, trader, saw his ships swept from the seas. To pay his debts, he lost his home and all of his properties and died in rags. Thomas Lynch Jr., who signed that pledge, was a third-generation rice grower, aristocrat, large plantation owner. After he signed, his health failed. His wife and he set out

for France to regain his failing health. Their ship never got to France, was never heard from again. Thomas McKean of Delaware was so harassed by the enemy that he was forced to move his family 5 times in 5 months. He served in Congress without pay, his family in poverty and in hiding. Vandals looted the properties of Ellery and Clymer and Hall and Gwinnett and Walton and Hayward and Rutledge and Middleton. Thomas Nelson, Jr. of Virginia, raised $2 million on his own signature to provision our allies, the French fleet. After the war, he personally paid back the loans, wiped out his entire estate, and he was never reimbursed by his government. In the final battle for Yorktown, he, Nelson, urged General Washington to fire on his, Nelson's, own home, which was occupied by Cornwallis. It was destroyed. Thomas Nelson, Jr. had pledged his life, his fortune, and his sacred honor. The Hessians seized the home of Francis Hopkinson of New Jersey. Francis Lewis had his home and everything destroyed, his wife imprisoned. She died within a few months. Richard Stockton, who signed that declaration, was captured, mistreated, his health broken to the extent that he died at 51. His estate was pillaged. Thomas Hayward, Jr. was captured when Charleston fell. John Hart was driven from his wife's bedside while she was dying. Their 13 children fled in all directions for their lives. His fields and grist mill were laid waste. For more than a year, he lived in forests and caves and returned home after the war to find his wife dead, his children gone, his properties gone. And he died a few weeks later of exhaustion and a broken heart. Lewis Morris saw his land destroyed, his family scattered. Philip Livingston died within a few months from the hardships of the war. John Hancock, history remembers best due to a quirk of fate rather than anything he stood for, that great sweeping signature attesting to his vanity, towers over the others, one of the wealthiest men in New England. And yet he stood outside Boston one terrible night of the war, and he said, "Burn Boston, though it makes John Hancock a beggar, if the public good requires it." So he, too, lived up to the pledge. Of the 56, few were long to survive. 5 were captured by the British and tortured before they died. 12 had their homes from Rhode Island to Charleston sacked, looted, occupied by the enemy, or burned. 2 lost their sons in the army. 1 had 2 sons captured. 9 of the 56 died in the war from its hardships or from its more merciful bullets. I don't know what impression you had of the men who met that summer in Philadelphia. But I think it's important that we remember this about them. They were not poor men. They were not wild-eyed pirates. These were men of means. They were rich men, most of them, and had enjoyed much ease and luxury in their personal living. Not hungry men. Certainly not terrorists, not irresponsible malcontents, not fanatical incendiaries. 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Wealthy landowners. 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And they fulfilled their pledge. 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

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I think you should listen too.

I love America, but I do not love what she has become. The scripture says, blessed is the nation whose God is Lord. And America has forgotten its godly foundation on which she was built. Something is wrong. Our children are asked to attend public schools that in many cases resemble war zones, without even the basic rights of any soldier, the right to pray publicly to the God of heaven. Many times, the wild-eyed, drug

teenager is allowed to stay in our public schools, while the Supreme Court decided to expel God's Bible and prayer from the classroom over 30 years ago. Something is wrong. Television daily bombards the senses of our nation with the idea that wrong is right, the abnormal is normal, and the abhorrent is acceptable, and that what God calls an abomination is nothing more than an alternative lifestyle, and it's had its effect. 30 years ago, the number one television program was the Andy Griffith Show. And look what we have today. Something is wrong. When our government can endorse abortion in school without parental consent, and yet the Bible can no longer be passed out on campus, something is wrong. When our leaders can say to your children that immorality is all right as long as it's safe, yes, something is wrong. Something is wrong, and I, for one, am ready for a change. I want to say to my government, we're not supposed to be raising dogs in our homes. We're supposed to be rearing children created in the image and likeness of Almighty God, and to teach them the Bible. If the Bible says it's right, it's right. If the Bible says it's wrong, it's wrong. The only hope that America has is that godly men and godly women of character will stand together like one mighty army and declare to the immoral, impure, obscene, and foul, your days of unlimited access to the minds of America are over. The army of God that has been silent too long is taking America back.

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Of course, you can also find a variety of King James Bibles and soul-winning New Testaments. 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They are open from 9 a.m. to 4 p.m. Monday through Friday. 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

Thank you for joining us today on the Revival Fires broadcast. We have been studying the book of Jude, and as I said in the previous broadcast, that it's a very relevant book to the day and hour in which we live. The theme of the book is apostasy, and according to Jude in verse 3, believers are to contend for the faith. And we're going to see a little bit more about that, who is to contend today. But the book of Jude breaks into four major headings. In the first three verses, we find out who is to contend for the faith. And number two, the second segment of the book is verse 3, and with whom, or excuse me, what are we to contend for, verse 3. Verses 4 through 19, with whom are we to contend? And finally, in verses 20 to 25, how to contend, or in what manner. This is a spiritual war, not a carnal war. The first thing that we're going to look at is the first three verses, beginning verse 1, Jude, the servant of Jesus Christ and brother of James, to them that are sanctified by God the Father and preserved in Jesus Christ and called, mercy unto you and peace and love be multiplied. So we're going to deal with these verses, at least as much of it as we can today. If we don't get it done today, we'll pick it up in the next broadcast. But it is not just the preacher who is to contend for the faith while the rest of us just kind of lollygag around. The Bible tells us that believers in general are to contend for the faith once delivered to the saints. We are all to fight the good fight of faith. Now, if there's a good fight, there's a bad fight. And if there's a fight of faith, there might be a fight of carnality. There might be a fight of maliciousness. There are more ways that people get into skirmishes, but there are some things worth striving for, worth fighting for. We are to war a good warfare, the Bible says. We are to endure hardness as good soldiers of Jesus Christ. And he tells us that things aren't always easy when I take the right stand, when I contend for the faith. 2 Corinthians 10:3 and 4, he tells us that our weapons are not carnal, but are mighty through God to the pulling down of strongholds, casting down imaginations and every high thing that exalteth itself against the knowledge of God, and bringing into captivity every thought to the obedience of Christ. God not only tells us what to do, he tells us what to think. You say, well, what's the big deal? Well, Proverbs 23:7 says, as he thinketh in his heart, so is he. You can't think wrong and consistently do right. So God tells us what we are to think on, and we're to narrow the scope of our thinking. We're not to be broad-minded. Our mind ought to be about as broad as the binding of the Bible. We ought to have our mind focused on the things of God and make sure we're thinking the right things. And in Ephesians 6 and verse 12, he said, for we wrestle not against flesh and blood, but against principalities, against powers, against the rulers of darkness of this world, against spiritual wickedness in high places. The first few words of that verse is most people's testimony. For we wrestle not. They are spectators. They are not engaging the enemy. They are not on the offense. They're conscientious objectors spiritually. They are hiding. They have gone AWOL, and they are unwilling to wrestle, unwilling to engage the enemy, unwilling to fight the good fight of faith, unwilling to contend for the things that God has given us in this precious book, the Bible.
But he tells us in these first two verses who is to contend, not just the preacher. He said, them that are sanctified. That's who he's writing to. And this is speaking of positional sanctification. Now, you and I are supposed to live a sanctified life. We're supposed to set ourselves apart unto God. The word sanctify and the word holy come from the same root word. And the Bible tells us when we're sanctified, it produces holiness. And God says to us, be ye holy, for I am holy. He calls us to holiness, or to set ourselves apart unto God, a living sacrifice, holy, acceptable unto God.

which is our reasonable service. But there is positional sanctification that takes place at salvation, and there is practical sanctification that takes place when I practice separation and consecration. It sets me apart. And in John 17:17, the Bible says, sanctify them through thy truth. Thy word is truth. And the practice of the word of God will cause me to live a holy life because the book is holy. When I practice the principles of the word of God, it produces holiness. And holiness is connected to sanctification. It's not an accident that somebody lives a holy life. They have to set themselves apart. So the passage is speaking of them that are sanctified in the sense of those that are saved. This took place when I trusted Christ. You know, in 1 Corinthians 6 and verse 9, God's dealing and he gives us a list. He is dealing with a bunch of carnal Corinthians. This is not the model church. This is not the book of Acts church. Every chapter of 1 Corinthians deals with a different issue, a different problem, and God is correcting something that's wrong. But in 1 Corinthians chapter 6, he lists a bunch of people. He said, the unrighteous shall not inherit the kingdom of God, neither fornicators, nor idolaters, nor adulterers, nor effeminate, nor abusers of themselves with mankind, nor thieves, nor covetous. And he goes down the long list, and then he says, and such were some of you. That's where you came from. That's what you got saved out of. Such were some of you, but ye are washed, but ye are sanctified, but ye are justified in the name of the Lord Jesus and by the Spirit of our God. He said, when you got saved, all that is now past tense. Therefore, if any man be in Christ, he is a new creature. That happens immediately upon trusting Christ. And then he said, the process of growth in grace is that old things are passed away. Behold, all things are become new. So you have positional sanctification when you become a new creature. You have practical sanctification when old things are passed away. Behold, all things are become new. And then when all things are of God, who hath reconciled us unto himself by Jesus Christ, we're living that sanctified life. So three things are mentioned in 1 Corinthians chapter 6, verses 9 through 11. He talks about being washed, and we've been washed in the blood. What can wash away my sin? Nothing but the blood of Jesus. And the Bible tells us if we walk in the light as he is in the light, we have fellowship one with another, and the blood of Jesus Christ, his Son, cleanseth us from all sin. We have cleansing by the blood. Our sins are washed away by the blood. And then he said something else happens at salvation. First thing we learn is that our sins are purged or washed away with the blood of Jesus Christ. At salvation, we are also positionally sanctified. God sets us apart for himself, and we are now his. He has purchased us, and we are his property. We're supposed to be set apart to him, and positionally we are. Now, the positional part he takes care of. The practical part you and I have to take care of, and in Romans 12, 1 and 2, he said, I beseech you therefore, brethren, people that are positionally sanctified, I beseech you therefore, brethren, by the mercies of God, that ye present your bodies a living sacrifice, holy, acceptable unto God, which is your reasonable service, and be not conformed to this world, but be ye transformed by the renewing of your mind. Fill your mind with the word of God. Sanctify them through thy truth. Thy word is truth. And that my mind can be renewed. And as he thinketh in his heart, so is he. And if I think like the Bible teaches, I will act like the Bible teaches. So he said, ye are washed, your sins are washed away, ye are sanctified, set apart positionally unto God. Then he said, ye are justified. To be justified means that I have been declared just. In other words, God views me now just as if I had never sinned. And all of that happened when I trusted Christ as my Savior. Dear listener, if you've never received Jesus,

Jesus Christ as your Savior, now would be a wonderful time. The Bible tells us in 2 Corinthians 6 and verse 2, behold, now is accepted time. Behold, now is the day of salvation. And he said, now is the time, not later. We don't know if we have tomorrow. We don't know if we have a next week. We don't know if we have a next month or a next year. You could be listening to the last sermon you ever hear. You could be in a position where this is your last opportunity. I hope you'll bow your head if you're in a position to do that. Trust Christ. If you can't bow your head, you can still call upon him and receive him as your personal Savior. And when you do, your sins will be washed away. You'll be set apart, purchased with blood, the property of God, unique to him, and you'll be declared just on the basis of the shed blood of Jesus Christ. Therefore, being justified by faith, we have peace with God through our Lord Jesus Christ. And if you're a born-again Christian, then the Bible tells you that you are supposed to be contending for the faith once delivered to the saints. That's the message here. Them that are sanctified are supposed to be striving for the right things. We're supposed to be contending for the faith. We are supposed to be fighting the good fight of faith. We are supposed to be wrestling and struggling. You know, when I was in high school, I wrestled, and in my opinion, it is the most strenuous individual sport that there is, because you are on a wrestling mat struggling and straining with somebody of equal weight and close to equal strength. And it's exhausting, but it sure is gratifying. And God wants us to fight the good fight of faith and wrestle. Let me, just before we go off the air today, let me remind you, I have written a book on a commentary on the book of Jude titled Contending for the Faith. If you'd like to get the full length commentary, you can order that at Revival Fires. They'll tell you how to do so.

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1: Many decades have passed since that fateful day, Sunday, December 7th, 1941. Even in our time, the surprise attack at Pearl Harbor by the Empire of Japan still haunts us.
2: On that morning so long ago, our Pacific outpost in Hawaii was devastated by an air attack and an unannounced declaration of war. The losses of men and material were catastrophic and propelled our country into a war which lasted 44 months. It ended in 1945 with an unconditional surrender by the Japanese in Tokyo Bay.
1: Although that war is now part of our history, the human losses will never be forgotten. Their ultimate sacrifice will always live on in our hearts.

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1: With SRN News, I'm Mary Rose. President Trump says a deal to end the war with Iran is, in his words, largely negotiated.
2: The president made the announcement Saturday on social media after phone calls with Israel and other allies in the region. He said he had spoken with the leaders from Saudi Arabia, the United Arab Emirates, Qatar, Pakistan, Turkey, Egypt, Jordan, and Bahrain, in addition to the Jewish state. Details were scarce, but the president noted that the deal includes reopening of the Strait of Hormuz. Bob Agner reporting.
1: House Speaker Mike Johnson says despite recent setbacks with the legislative agenda, Republicans in the House hope to pass legislation involving funding border security before the summer begins.
3: We're going to fully fund immigration enforcement and border security in our reconciliation bill. Again, it's worthy of note, that is rather a shocking proposition. 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